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0: Hey, you guys, you're listening to The Guys at Five on Mondays. I'm clapping above my head. I look like a seal or something. Okay. Welcome. We've got a great group here today. Many that you look forward to week in, week out. We've got David and Linda and Sean and Beth and Cliff and I. And there's so much to talk about. The first thing I wanted to just do two little review kind of things. Cliff and I went to the new Smashburger restaurant on the square.
1: Oh.
0: And, you know, I want to preface this by saying that there was a time I know when I was a kid and it was like all these airlines were shutting down. Pan Am, all these different things were either being absorbed or shut down. And it was considered that with the gas prices then, next to now. But anyway, that you know, none of the airlines would work. But the Eastern Airlines that did all the shuttles was having a banner year. And I said to my dad, how does that happen? And he goes, because in any situation like that, there's at least one company that's doing it right. You know? And so I always started to look at that. And I think that happens within restaurants too. Like this restaurant, and by the way, I'm not suggesting that you go or not go, because I personally feel like if anybody opens their doors and puts out the shingle in this little town, we should all go. We should try it. But you know, the people who designed it, it's just beautiful. It's just a beautiful space. It's airy, you know, it's like that red grape, you know, ceiling that's three stories up. I mean, it's fantastic. And then you go, and I made a mistake. I ordered on the machine and not going to the person. But we both wanted the same burger. And then afterwards, we both kind of determined that we wanted to modify it. And he didn't want lettuce, and I didn't want pickles. So this, mind you, it's 3:00 in the afternoon. We're the only ones ordering. You know,
2: just
0: they've
2: to,
0: got like
2: real quick, just to say what we did order on was a little kiosk that you do versus going and talking to
3: like them. An iPad.
0: Exactly. Like, and so they do that in the city. So they want to do it here. But mind you, we're the only ones ordering. And there's about five people who look like management behind the desk because they're just opening. Right. And I go, you know, we just made an order and it's two double smash burgers, and one we'd like to have one of them without lettuce and one of them without pickles. And they go, oh, well, you know, where did you order that? I said, you know, like right there. Oh, you know, and they all looked at each other. I said, and finally, I mean, honestly, after like four lines of dialogue, one guy goes, I guess I could just verbally tell him. I go, yeah, that'd be good. And the woman who was the management kept looking at me like, one no pickles, one no lettuce? And I go, yeah. And so she said, so the one with lettuce would not have pickles. I go, yeah, that's what it would be. And, you know, I mean, we finally got it, and Cliff got lettuce and pickles, and I got neither one, you know? Okay, this is the only order in the kitchen at the time. You know, the burger was good. We got tots. I love an excuse to get a good tater tot. So I hope that they work it out. But it's such a great example of certain things taken care of, like the design, within an inch of its life. Just incredible.
2: It's beautiful.
0: Kind of like,
2: really nice.
0: Kind of like the farmhouse over here. Beautiful redoing of what was at one point a Coco's or what have you. You know, but then the food doesn't measure up. I don't know how that happens exactly, but it's just funny. I mean, this food measured up.
2: I think it's going to work.
0: Yeah.
2: And they also have a nice beer selection. Like you said, yeah. And I kind of like the seating things. It's
0: the seating is fun.
2: It's picnic table or not picnic tables, but big tables and you know it's nice. It's a cool environment. And I think the burgers were really good.
0: I mean I'm you know, since we're a senior community by and large, I think it's kind of wacky to get your burger and then you have to go get a little ramekin like at In-N-Out of ketchup, and you get a little plastic fork and stuff, and you go, you know, it could be a little more, you know, I don't know, that kind of thing. Like my dad would never go back there because he'd go, I can't figure out how to put that ketchup on the thing, and you know.
2: Yeah, but yeah. You know, just to play devil's advocate, in today's world, in today's world, you know, you need to do what you have to do to survive. And if it means doing certain things like that in order to keep the cost down, then I can kind of understand it. You know, I'm not so sure that that's the case, But
0: If it's a cost saving thing. But wait, Beth had something in there, Sean. Go ahead, Beth.
1: I was there and I ordered at the counter.
0: Uh-huh.
1: And I found that the young people working there were really helpful.
0: Uh-huh.
1: And, you know, we were like, I don't know what I'm going to have.
0: Yeah.
1: We were kind of all over the place and they were very gracious about it. And I loved that.
0: That's our mistake. We should have done that. Yeah.
1: Yeah. There was a gang of young people there that were just having a great time.
0: That's great.
1: And I always like that.
0: Yeah,
1: so
0: that's wonderful. Yeah,
1: that was really fun.
0: Yeah. Yeah, and I love, you know, another place to go here is great. Yeah. Sean?
3: Well, and remember, too, opening up any restaurant, like the software's new, the processes are new, the integration of, like, who was first there, who's, you know, new, who's old. Like, I mean, since it's a new place, like, who understands? Because to build that whole culture and, like, modifiers, once they're in a system, it's actually really, like, you have to open up the order, and they just probably didn't understand what to do because that hasn't happened to them yet.
0: Right.
3: And these are the things that I look at as a chef myself, because it's really tricky. There's so many moving parts. I don't know if you guys have ever watched Top Chef and they have the restaurant wars.
0: Yeah.
3: I mean, it is, I've opened up way too many restaurants and a few hotels. It's a lot of work.
0: Yeah.
3: I mean, it's, and like to get everything, like, because what's more important, customer service or the food? I mean, nowadays with DoorDash and Uber Eats, it's so different because there's so much more takeout, you know, post COVID, I guess. But it's really interesting. And also, like, I don't know if everybody's aware, but Ari from Glen Ellen Star, as well as Stella, is behind Smashburger.
0: Okay.
3: And so it's really kind of neat to see what he's been doing with three different locations now.
0: And three different menus.
2: And it's definitely.
3: And not only menus, a lot of the stuff is still coming from his farm.
0: Wow.
3: So it's actually kind of neat because he's actually integrating a better food structure, you know, because I wish more, you know, I mean, they have their own farm, but, you know, all these restaurants should be using more of our local farmers. I know some do, for sure, like Valley.
0: Sure.
3: And, but it's just, it's fascinating to see what he's done in such a short period of time.
0: Yeah.
2: You know, I will say this, it's definitely worth going back and getting more because it's delicious.
0: Yeah. And, well, you know, the point is, I understand, you know, I mean, if it was Top Chef, it would be a different situation. But when it's like the entire management team and we're the only order, you know,
1: Cynthia,
0: the idea, it's sort of like, what happened to the dinosaur kind of umbrella questions? Like, you know, you have to also be able to think on your feet a little bit.
1: Yeah. I think you should bring them a gift. Just bring them a Sharpie. They can cross out the little tag that they get in the back, and they can say no pickles and no onions. So that can be your gift to them.
0: Yes, indeed. Yes, indeed. Another, my second little review, which is worth exactly the price you're paying for it, but nonetheless, is that, you know, after you've had cancer, you have to go back and get these, you know, CAT scans and all this stuff every year. And I mean, I actually, there's part of it that's really wonderful because they find little nooks and crannies on you you know, that you wouldn't have known otherwise. And then they, after you've had cancer, they check them every year. And there's a lot of discussion about our hospital and things that they do, you know, things that they can do and things that they can't do. And with one exception, had nothing to do with them, and that's for a cocktail sometime.

0: land there and immediately are airlifted. I mean, they have the ability to know that this is beyond our purview and we have to move it right away. And people's lives have been saved, as you know, on account of that. But it's just, it's for a town our size to have that capability. And I just, if anybody's listening who had to do with building that hospital and keeping it going, kudos to you. It's an incredible thing. Yeah, Linda?
1: Yeah, the two things I wanted to say about that is every once in a while on our ballots, it'll ask for more money for the hospital. People should really, really, I mean, the town tends to vote yes on that. In fact, I think it always has. It's really important to support local hospitals, especially now when they're having a great deal of trouble because of, you know, not getting money from the feds that they used to. The other thing is a lot of people make the assumption that if I go to the big teaching hospitals in San Francisco or in Palo Alto, I'm getting better care. You know, yeah, there's top-notch doctors there. They teach. You know, it's their students that do a lot of the work, even in surgery. It's not saying that, I mean, students have to learn, but, you know, this notion that you're not going to get great care in a small regional hospital is just not true.
0: Yeah, not true at all. Really not true. And and that's why I think for me, I mean, 2/3 of it is efficiency and 1/3 of it is just, do you have a personnel staff there that makes you comfortable, that you think cares about what's going on with you? I mean,
1: that's part of health, isn't it?
0: It really, I've had a lot of friends at a lot of different hospitals in the area, you know, and sometimes they go and they go, you know, they never even know why we're here. I mean, it's really, we're very lucky, very lucky. And the other thing about hospitals like that is, for instance, I got a CAT scan and I got a thyroid, whatever, with the jelly, whatever you call it, ultrasound. And, you know, they have to have somebody read that today. That's, you know, so, you know, they have to have a radiologist or whatever, whoever the specialty is, read that today. So just to maintain a basic level of care for people on all levels is extraordinarily hard. And I agree with you, Linda. We have to always look for that because we need it. It's great. Yeah. Okay, now we're going to move over to the cultural side of things.
2: Yay.
0: I of course, have followed, you know, done the burgers in the hospital. And now let's go to Beth. What's our timing like? Okay, we got a couple minutes. Beth, tell us, you have a book and a film to recommend.
3: Oh, I do. I have a book that I just loved. It was just sweet and a little sad and uplifting, called Theo of Golden. And written by a guy named Alan Levy. And the premise is this man ends up in Golden, Georgia, and he's older, and he goes into a cafe where an artist has put up sketch portraits of all these people. And he has this idea of meeting the people in the portraits and giving them the portraits. They're on sale for $50, $75, $100, not a lot. So he buys them, and then it's the story of the relationships and meetings that he has. And it's just,
0: I'd love that.
3: It's a salve.
0: Yeah.
3: Yeah.
0: You know, we're going to talk about classifying different things, sci-fi, all that, but I've noticed that I really enjoy, Ruby is a little bit like this. I enjoy fables. I mean, I like the idea that, you know, like Michaelia, our friend who has written like 50 books, that she had a job where she just learned stuff and wrote a book. But she has some really great book terms. And she says, you know, somebody says, when does this take place, you know, or whatever about Ruby? And she goes, Ruby's in magic time.
3: Oh.
0: And she just says that almost like it's a classification. Like she's in magic time. Like we don't question that. Like Trump doesn't show up in the book. It's not like now. It's magic time. Mm-hmm. And the more magic time kind of thing like that with fables, I just love that.
3: Yeah. Well, speaking of books and speaking of Ruby, you should tell us about your book reading at Reader's Books next week.
0: Well, thank you, Beth. I'd love to. And when we come back from the break, I'll be happy to regale you with that. And also every thought I had while I was writing. No, I'm kidding. Okay, we'll be right back. Stay tuned. 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

0: Oh, yeah.
1: Crosby, Stills, and Nash. Hopelessly Hoping.
0: Hopelessly Hoping. Yeah. You know, I love blends. I mean, they have one of the best blends ever.
2: Love it.
0: I remember seeing an interview with them, and they were all a little bit older, and I loved it even more. Like, they just said, would you sing something? And they just started singing something. And it was like, oh, my gosh, what a blend. So great. Okay, so we're back, and I have a book reading on Wednesday. So come and see me. It's from It's from 5 to 7:15. We have to get out of there when the place closes, but we'll have a little, it's a little reception from the 5 to 6 area, and then I'll read a little bit and then answer questions if there are any and sign some books and we're out of there. So hopefully you'll come. I have two books from the Ruby series, and so this is really for the second, but hopefully I'll have books of both to sell. Oh. Yeah, we're having a little snafu with the books, but we'll get them. So I hope you come. So that's on Wednesday. So I love that one, Beth, that book, Theo of Golden. And so now, what is the movie that you have to recommend?
3: Well, this is a book, a movie based on a book that I also loved, Remarkably Bright Creatures.
4: I want to see that.
3: It's really cute. It's about this octopus in an aquarium, I think outside of Seattle. They're outside of Seattle. Yeah, out of Seattle. And then Sally Fields is the cleaner that cleans at night in this aquarium. Oh. And the octopus escapes. And it is a relationship between them that, yeah, it's just quite healing. It's darling.
0: Oh, that's great.
2: It's a very nice film. I watched that the other day and it was really fun.
4: I won't eat octopus, by the way, because they're too smart. I mean, I shouldn't base what I eat on how smart the animal is, because that's a little unfair to dumb animals. But I just
0: come on, don't beat up on the dumb animals.
2: They're the sheep, man. They're going to rise up.
4: I know. I mean, I feel like that's very elitist of me. I'm sorry, your IQ is just too low. I'm going to have you for lunch, you know. But octopus really are remarkably intelligent. We think because that they have lots of legs and they don't look like us and they're slimy and whatever they are, that they must, you know, not be have any intelligence. But they problem solve, they communicate, they have some limited tool use. I mean, they're quite bright.
0: Besides,
5: and they have a brain in each of their legs, which, it's like you have.
4: Yeah.
5: Oh, yeah.
4: Yeah, they have a separate brain.
0: All thinking together?
5: Each leg can control itself separately from the others, but they do communicate with one another. But yeah.
0: Besides, slimy is not a reason to exclude people, or I wouldn't have a previous dating life.
4: Oh, that's so good. You know, I mean, I think octopi have more brains in their legs than some of our politicians. I'm just saying.
0: But seriously, folks. And also, companion to that is that unbelievable documentary from a couple years ago.
3: Oh,
4: my octopus teacher.
0: Yeah. Oh, that is beautiful. Worth seeing.
3: Yeah.
0: Amazing. Okay. Yeah. I can't wait. I'm going to see both of us. Now we have to ask the question. Did you see that on a big screen or did you see it?
3: That was released directly to Netflix.
0: Okay.
3: But Project Hail Mary, which
0: we were talking about before we came on.
3: I did see on a big screen.
0: Yeah. And I was asking Sean, who loves the big screen
2: experience.
0: Yeah. That it's okay to watch on a small screen. You'll still get a lot out of it.
2: Definitely. I mean, they shot it. It's actually, they did a wonderful job with lighting and creativity. The way that the light glimmers through space and the way that they were able to capture it, they did some really neat things that I think on a big screen would be magnificent. On a home screen, if you have a good TV, it's still going to be powerful. If you have surround sound, you're going to experience that too. I mean, it's just...
0: Oh, that's great. And, you know,
2: it's great to see a movie that's been meticulously designed to, because really, it's just Ryan Gosling and this other... character and a thing. It's such a interesting thing because there's so few movies that actually do this. So
0: Okay, you know, if only we had somebody who knew anything about, you know, space or anything to tell us how accurate it was. Oh wait, we do, Linda.
4: Oh my gosh.
0: You'd like to thank the Academy, I know.
4: Yes, I know. Please, everyone sit down.
5: Well, watching it with Linda, there were zero, yes. Oh, you've got to be kidding me's coming
3: wow,
5: out.
3: That's high praise.
0: That's pretty good.
4: Yeah. It is. Yeah. It was high praise. It's hard. Sometimes it's hard to sit with me in a movie because I'll go, oh, God. Oh, please. Oh, sheesh. But this one got no oh, sheeshes from me. It is a little fantastical. You know, that I'm not going to give anything away here, but the basic premise is that the Earth needs to be saved. And the problem that Earth is about to face is a little fantastical. But when you get past that part of it, it was written, the original novel was written by Andy Weir, who wrote The Martian, who also really thought about the science. There were also some issues in The Martian, too, but minor stuff. I think I oh-sheesh twice. Wasn't a big deal. I thought what was really incredible was to cover the emotions of what it would be like to be an astronaut on a mission that takes you so far out into space that you're not going to come back. Mm-hmm. That is a real possibility. And so I think Ryan Gosling did an amazing job at portraying that kind of experience, plus being, you know, likable, right, you know, Gosling, and a middle school teacher. I think he portrayed a middle school teacher better than anything I've seen on screen.
3: Yeah.
0: Hmm. It strikes me that David should have a scale for movies that Linda knows something about, and the phrases that she uses, like maybe "oh sheesh" isn't as bad as
4: "oh my god," one?
0: You've got to be kidding me, or something like that.
4: Wrong. Now there are some movies that are so bad that they're good. Like the science is so ridiculous that we've actually used to show them at the Exploratorium as examples of bad science. So we would stop them and go, "No, people."
0: Yeah. I like wrong.
5: Linda really likes watching ridiculous disaster movies for just that, you know, things like, you know, things like some natural disaster is happening, and it's kind of like, there's no way on earth that could ever, you know. So.
0: Well, isn't there kind of a phrase, I don't know what it is, but it's like the fantastical thing that you said is the premise.
4: Yeah.
0: I think films and movies, books, everything have, you know, there's almost like an ollie oxen free thing that if you start with the fantastical premise and you can keep it up, then you're okay. Like Hunger Games. I mean, everything that's ridiculous about it is presented in the first 2 minutes. You know, even in the book, it's already a fait accompli. That's what it is, you know. And so then, you know, or Dune or any of those things, if you set it up and you say, here's the game, here are the game pieces, and here's how it works, and you're consistent, then you're allowed.
4: There's a great story about, last week I talked about Game of Thrones and meeting George R.R. Martin and telling him I thought his idea was stupid. I didn't exactly say it that way, but I came kind of close. In that particular series, it's a plant. You're living on a planet which gets its winter time unpredictably. Like it goes through its winter season, and you don't know if it's going to be short or deadly. Mm-hmm. It can be anything. And a bunch of us astronomers, we went, "No, I mean, come on, that can't be right." And somebody figured it out. Somebody said, "This is how this would happen." Basically, you have two planets orbiting each other, and then the pair of planets orbits the sun, and everything gets kind of screwy. We discovered a pair of planets that's just like the Game of Thrones planet.
0: Oh,
4: so there you go.
3: Yeah.
4: So sometimes these crazy ideas turn out to be, you know, not so crazy. But what did you call it before? What Michaela's term that she used? Imaginary.
0: She's in magic time or magical time.
3: Love that.
4: Yeah. So there's magic time and there's magic place, right?
0: Yeah, right.
4: Like there's that place doesn't exist. The Hunger Games, it doesn't exist. Or Well, I guess maybe The Handmaid's Tale does now, but you know, there.
0: The Handmaid's Tale is being cast as we speak.
4: Exactly.
0: Sadly, so we all have bit parts to play. Yeah.
4: Yeah. Well, I'm not fertile anymore, so they can't do it.
0: Oh my God! Let's don't go there. It's only the second segment, for pity's sakes.
4: I know.
3: The Atlantic magazine just came, and the article is "The Men Who Fear Women."
0: Ooh, yeah.
4: So. Love Atlantic.
5: Isn't that like all men?
4: Yeah, actually.
3: Well, I'll let you know next time.
5: There's a subset?
3: You can see it has not been released yet.
4: No, well, we have that issue.
0: That's an interesting point that let's bring up after the break, because Cliff and I were just discussing that about mansplaining and all this stuff. Okay, so we'll be right back. Stay with us. We have so much to talk about. 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
1: And now back to Cynthia Tarr, Cliff Hugo, and Eileen Brady.

0: Oh yeah, Michael McDonald. Minute by minute. Was that technically the Doobie Brothers at that point?
1: Yes.
0: Yes.
2: Yeah.
1: I'm sorry. I have a strong reaction to Michael McDonald's voice.
2: Oh, me too.
1: Oh my gosh, it's so beautiful. Okay. We're back. And David promises to tell us another aspect of physics that we haven't gone over yet, cartoon physics. But first, David, would you tell us what station we're listening to?
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1: Oh, come on.
2: The moon.
3: Don't go grab some Z's. 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
1: Oh, don't go grab some Z's. Listen to us wheeze. I like
0: that's
1: it.
0: That's right.
1: Yeah.
2: That could be that could be the motto of the show.
1: Yeah, that's right. Yeah. I think that's good. In fact, I'd like to get a copy of that one as a vocal exercise. All those Z's are great. All right. So, David, cartoon physics?
3: Okay, cartoon physics. Well, Lynn and I have talked about physics, in movies we see and so on. And sometimes, for dramatic effect, they play a little fast and loose with the laws of physics. Well, there's this whole subcategory called cartoon physics, or the core laws of cartoon motion. And this is something that we've seen very much in Roadrunner cartoons, etc. But there are some, there are 1, 2, 3, 4, 5, 6 basic principles to cartoon physics.
1: I'm going to guess, and I want to see if one of them is right after you tell them. I have one that I think.
3: Okay. There's delayed gravity, and this is a body suspended in midair remains there until it becomes explicitly aware of its situation. So this is like you're running off a cliff, and you just sort of hover there in space, and then all of a sudden realize what's happening, and then you go boom.
1: Oh, yeah.
3: Okay. Hammer space. Characters can instantly summon oversized mallets, anvils, or entire signs from thin air, pulling them from entirely hidden impossible pocket or spaces. Like, okay. Malleable anatomy. Characters flattened by a falling safe or stretched like rubber bands will always pop back to their original shapes after a few moments.
1: Definitely.
3: Part of the malleable anatomy is whenever a guy sees a really, voluptuous looking woman, his eyes bug out. Okay. Yeah, exactly. Silhouette of passage. When a character crashes through a solid wall or door, they will leave a perfectly cut cookie cutter silhouette of their exact perimeter.
1: Yes.
3: Absolutely true. It doesn't matter what the material of the wall is. This happens every single
1: every
3: time.
2: And if you have soft ears that stick up, even those stay. Those little ears.
3: Absolutely. Yep. Okay. The painted tunnel. A completely solid wall painted to look like a tunnel acts as a functioning portal for some characters, though the character who painted is usually unable to pass through it.
1: Yes.
3: And then they usually peel it off the wall when they're done, or whatever.
1: Yeah.
3: So.
1: Yeah.
3: And instantaneous propulsion. This is your final one. Poking a character in the buttocks with a sharp object will cause them to instantly shoot straight up into the air with immense velocity. Those are your core laws of cartoon motion.
4: Okay. So, David, I have a really important question for you.
3: A really important question.
4: Yes. Does Linda endorse these or refute these?
2: Oh, I endorse them.
3: Absolutely.
2: Magic. Okay. No, it's Magic Place, right? It's Magic Place.
1: That's right. And I guess mine wasn't in there. I was thinking they never die. I mean, but that's sort of part of all the other things. I love the love the silhouette on the wall, like the dark side of a chalk outline, But
3: it's usually the Roadrunner. The Roadrunner is usually the victim of all of these things. But also there is sort of this corollary too, which is
2: It's the coyote. The coyote's the victim of all.
3: I mean, that's what I mean.
2: Yeah,
3: the coyote.
2: When
3: you bash something or whatever, then you see the word like bam, pow, this is Batman took on TV, advantage of this.
2: There's
3: phenomenon.
2: Also there's an eighth one that your head can explode, but all that happens is their hair is on fire. Like their hair.
3: That's true.
1: Oh.
2: Yeah.
1: I know my sister was so proud because her name's Pam, and when we were in Japan, we watched the Japanese version of Batman, and one of the punches said "Pam" after it.
5: That actually reminds me of when I was in Spain and I was watching The Simpsons.
1: Oh,
5: and
1: my
5: instead
1: gosh.
5: Of dope, it was yahoy.
1: Yeah,
5: it and was when, so funny.
1: And when I used
5: and
1: to
5: so
1: watch,
5: I started doing it all the time throughout Spain. It was
3: fire in the hole. My biscuits are burning. Yosemite Sam was a practitioner yeah. of a lot of
1: yeah,
3: this
1: yeah.
3: cartoon
1: there
3: physics
1: you go.
3: Stuff.
1: And
3: too,
1: and, so. And the Japanese version of Speed Racer, which is the only one there was when I was a kid, went instead of going, they went, ah, like their expression of surprise was an exhale. Ah.
2: That's right. And I couldn't figure that out. Like, what's wrong with
3: you? It's a cultural
2: you?
3: Thing.
2: Yeah, well, now I know it's cultural. Back then I thought, is there something wrong with you?
1: Hey, okay, so I want to ask Linda a question, because last week I was so touched by you mentioning your friend taking you to the sci-fi convention, and I was thinking about you, thinking that you have so many things that are close to your heart that most of us don't share. And the only person I could think of who comes 50% to it is David. So you have the right person living there who can understand most of the things that you really love. But at any rate, at the same time I was thinking about you, I finished Clan of the Cave Bear for my blog. Okay, sorry. But anyway, and started the first Isaac Asimov book I've ever read, Foundation. And
2: oh, that's so charming.
1: It made me think about sci-fi because, and I want to preface this by saying that when I road managed Manhattan Transfer for a year, one of my jobs was to go to every record store in the city that we were in, or not every, you know, not like little bohemian places, but the places that they would send records and make sure that they had the record, you know, because we're promoting a record and it should be in the stores. And in the year that I went around and did that, they were in every single category in the store. You know, in one place they would be easy listening, in one place they would be pop, in one place they would be jazz. I mean, it was crazy. And I think books are much the same way, so I don't think there's a hard and fast rule about what makes a sci-fi book, but I wanted to ask you about that because it seems like sometimes it's about like Foundation is about, he has a statement he's making and everything serves the statement. Everything serves the premise of what he's saying. But there's other sci-fi that's sort of futuristic and more just about survival. And there isn't so much of a premise. And also, is Game of Thrones sci-fi? So go ahead, Linda, hit it. You have,
2: oh my God.
1: You have 30 my seconds. No, I'm kidding. Well, you have a couple minutes and then we'll keep going.
2: Oh, yeah.
5: 45
2: okay.
5: seconds.
2: Yeah. I'm nervous.
3: Good luck, Linda.
2: Thank you. So science fiction is a catch-all. It's true. For anything that asks a question, I wonder what would happen if, and then creates a story. But unlike, like most fiction is, I wonder what would happen if a killer tried to kill somebody like this. Could Sherlock Holmes
1: yeah,
2: figure it out?
1: Right,
2: blah, blah, blah.
1: Right.
2: But what science fiction does is it places it in the future or places it in a fantasy world or places it in some place in time or space where the question can be investigated in a way that wouldn't be able to be investigated in your day-to-day existence. So, for example, I'll talk about Game of Thrones in a second, but I always tell people if you want to start with science fiction, I always recommend Ray Bradbury. And the reason I do is that he was a master at combining the science, like I wonder what would happen if we had the technology to go to Mars or to go back in time or to blah, blah, blah, plus social commentary. He was remarkable at that, I think. The Martian Chronicles is amazing that way. The Illustrated Man, which is a bunch of short stories.
6: Something Wicked This Way Comes.
2: Yeah, Fahrenheit 451. what happens if we're living in a society that burns books? I wonder.
1: Yeah.
2: So, you know, I love Ray Bradbury. I used to go to a feminist science fiction convention, and I shouldn't call it science fiction really, but It was all about looking at gender and some of the ways in which we make these assumptions about gender. So Ursula Le Guin, who's my hero, she's my favorite science fiction writer, for example, wrote a book about what would happen if we didn't have gender, and when you, after you did the thing, one of you could get pregnant, but it didn't necessarily have to be the same person.
1: Okay, let's let the audience contemplate that over our break.
2: Think about what the world would be like.
1: And we'll be right back. 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
2: And now back to Cynthia Tarr, Cliff Hugo, and Eileen Brady.

0: Okay, I don't know who that is at all.
1: That is a national treasure, and the group is called The Meters, and that's called Looky Pie Pie.
0: Looky Pie Pie, The Meters, New Orleans.
1: New Orleans royalty.
0: Favorite sons.
1: Favorite sons, definitely. Yeah.
2: Precursors to the Neville brothers.
0: Yeah, that's right. And and also they were also simultaneous once the Neville brothers started, right? There was a couple of brothers that were in that. Yeah. Okay. okay, so we're back. so where we left off, Linda, you were talking about Ursula Le Guin, and I think she's also thought of as a mystery writer. And, you know, part of this is that everything, you know, as we said the other day when we were talking about this, anything truly good sort of defies classification.
3: Yeah, I don't think of her as a mystery writer. She's famous for a lot of fantasy novels.
0: Okay.
3: The Earthsea books. The Left Hand of Darkness is what I was talking about, where it's a planet, it's a world in which there is no gender, but after you mate, one of you will assume the female role, and you don't know who it's going to be. And so what does that mean for a society, for a planet? Another one that I like is called The Dispossessed. That's my favorite. It's about a planet and its moon, and the people on each planet have evolved very different societies. The big planet is very capitalistic, with a capital C, and the little moon is more communistic, more Marxist, more... and it's about the first time a representative from the moon decides to go to the capitalistic world and what he experiences and sees. God, can't imagine what that would be about, really. So I just love the way I could go on and on about her.
0: So are you saying that every single movie premise that starts with that really deep voice guy going, in a world, are all of those sci-fi?
3: Oh, God, that wouldn't be very good. I would say, you know, you ask... Science fiction fantasy is pretty easy to locate. It's like, does this exist in our world? And did they have to leave this world in time or space or whatever to tell the story? So mm-hmm. Game of Thrones isn't science fiction, but Game of Thrones is fantasy. And it's called medieval fantasy, which is what I was like mm-hmm. rolling my eyes about when I met George R. Martin. Because there was medieval fantasy all over the place and during that time. So anyway,
0: you said yesterday when we were talking, you tend to like some other classification. You said,
3: yeah, I love speculative fiction.
0: I've never even heard of that, speculative fiction.
3: It's kind of a subset of science fiction. What you do is you, instead of like a lot of people think science fiction is just men on rockets going to planets and fighting monsters, and you know, it's super technical and it's got a lot of science language. I mean, there is that's called hard science fiction. It's like and you know, manly men and women who are weak and all that kind of stuff. That's very 1940s 50s kind of stuff. But science fiction now has evolved to look at, you know, to take you to a world in which you start to question why we do things here on this planet. So it might be looking at race. It might be looking at gender roles. It might be looking at how we treat the poor, and doing it from a lens that makes you really start to think, oh, well now, wait a second. That's kind of like what we're doing here, you know? And speculative fiction asks if what we're doing now continues at the pace that it's going, what will be the end result of that? Well, you can go to a planet where that's happened. Like mm-hmm. if the rich keep mm-hmm. getting richer and the poor keep mm-hmm. getting poorer and we continue on this path,
0: right?
3: What might that look like? So you can go to another world and ask that question.
0: And of course, one of the amazing things in these fertile imaginations of these writers is that, you know, I've read two books that I think would sort of go over under the umbrella category of this. One was Kurt Vonnegut, and this one, mm-hmm. Isaac Asimov. And, you know, I mean, partially it's almost hard to imagine how inventive and imaginative they are until you go, Foundation was written in 1951.
3: Mm-hmm.
0: Like, yeah. Oh my gosh. You know, and yeah. The Kurt Vonnegut thing I was reading was, you know, was from 1959. And you go,
3: yeah.
0: Wow. They had such imaginations. I think that's a huge part of that. Mm. What's your favorite sci-fi book?
3: It's Ursula Le Guin's The Dispossessed.
0: I have that in my reading list.
3: I've read that a few times now.
0: Okay, good.
3: I was going to read it. I haven't read it in a while, and it's time. It's time to
0: feel dispossessed once again. Yeah,
3: it's time.
0: Okay, David, what's yours?
2: Cat's Cradle by Kurt Vonnegut.
0: Now, why do you like that? What sticks in your mind about it?
2: Well, it has a very interesting scientific premise, which is that, first of all, water can be found in a number of different sort of structures in a way. And one of them is Ice-9, which is, which, yes, exactly. So I won't get into what that is, but that's really interesting. But he also deals with social and political structures that are great. And there's a character in it called Bokanon, who's a religious cult figure who transmits his ideas, his parables, etc., in a form called calypsos. Mm. So Bokanon's calypsos are fantastic.
0: Oh, I like
2: one
0: that.
2: One can be high and one can be low, but one can never be as high as the pie in the sky.
3: I have one more science fiction.
1: Can I just throw one out?
0: Yeah, throw one in.
1: I don't know how heavy it is, but I just was reminded about We Love You, Mr. Rosewater, and that's like has a lot to do with what we're going through right now.
0: Mm.
1: You guys know that one?
4: No.
3: I've heard of it.
2: Slaughterhouse-Five's great too. Somebody who was unstuck in time, who time is not linear.
3: Mm. Yeah, that's really a good one.
0: Yeah.
2: He's a good guy.
3: If you want to read the oldest
4: fiction.
0: What's that, Beth?
4: Gulliver's Travel, is that science fiction?
3: Yeah, it's fantasy, certainly. Okay. Yeah. I mean, you're visiting a place where you're, you know, the Lilliputians, yeah. I was going to say Dante's Inferno is probably the first speculative fiction ever written, you know. What if we could visit hell? And what if we could visit the circles of hell, and who would be there? Mm-hmm. You know, is a, I love that.
0: What if we could visit hell? Okay, what about you, Sean? You like that genre.
5: You know, I just was trying to look up a couple things, and there's so many books that I really enjoy being transported to another place and another time and another culture. So it's interesting. Ursula did a book, A Door to Ocean, that I thought was just, it was so magical in its weird way. But then, you know, I'm a big fan of Larry Niven, Isaac Asimov, what he can do in 3 pages. I mean, his short stories are just incredible. You know, Michael Crichton was kind of fun at the time, yeah. You know, with Sphere and Jurassic Park. And, you know, I mean, those were books that, like, I wasn't a big reader as a kid. So when I sat down and started to read some of those, like, I couldn't put the book down. Like, I've never read a book mm-hmm. today.
0: Yeah.
5: And that was a real rarity for me. But then, mm-hmm. you know, it's interesting because Philip K. Dick, I mean, there's so many interesting authors, and it's hard to pick a favorite because, like, even just a screenplay from a book, you know, it's so interesting what they have to leave behind. I mean, Frank Herbert's Dune, I mean, you know.
0: Yeah. You know, it's
5: interesting.
0: When you mentioned Jurassic Park, I read that for the blog, and you know, he's very theatrical, which is fun.
5: Of course,
0: you
5: know? And I forget what for cinema.
0: Yeah, I forget the name of the theatrical convention in books where people are talking, and you know, the monster's outside the door, and they don't know it. You know, that kind of thing, and that's just utilized like 5 or 6. You go, he's going to do it again. You know, there's one construction worker that's the only person in the whole park that didn't know that the dinosaurs are loose. You know, like over and over.
1: The book was so good.
0: Yeah,
1: and the movie left out a really important part of the book to me.
0: What's that?
1: It's the beginning. Because they do show a thing with the little baby raptors on the beach or something like that. But in the book, they actually come into the kid's bedroom and they're like sitting on the crib.
0: That's right.
1: And they, and then it goes, then it goes yeah. into the next scene. And then yeah. I don't know why they didn't put that in the movie. Hey, I just want to say one more. God bless you, Mr. Rosewater. It's really worth it for you Vonnegut fans, if you haven't read that.
0: You just, oh.
1: I know, I just said it.
2: Yes.
1: But what I said
2: yeah,
1: was,
2: I loved us.
1: But I said we love you, and I wanted to correct it. It's God you. Bless thank you, Mr. Okay,
2: correction.
0: Gotcha. Yeah.
2: Yes, Sirens of Titans, remember there was a cave that had the harmoniums, which were these little kind of furry beasts that yeah. lived on sound and music.
1: Yeah.
2: That was what fed them.
1: Yeah.
2: So I
1: yeah.
2: thought that was cool. He just you always know, gives you a different perspective on
0: Sirens yeah. of Titan was the one that I read for the blog. And,
1: it's a good one.
0: And,

0: Hitchhiker's Guide to the Universe or Galaxy or something?
1: This is the only one I read, but he, you know, he trips and his face, he's face down in the mud, and he goes, you know, I probably deserve that. I don't know. I probably, you know, whatever. Okay, and on that, we'll take a break. We'll be right back. Don't go anywhere. 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
6: When they see us coming, the birdies all try and hide.
1: And now back to Cynthia Tarr, Cliff Hugo, and Eileen Br-

0: Yeah. Leave humble.
1: That's right.
0: Leave humble.
1: Leave humble.
0: And Miriam Makeba. If you ever get a chance, and I can't remember the name of it, there's a documentary about the female singers in South Africa and what kinds of extraordinary risks they took to be able to sing when there was apartheid and all that. But more recently, that song has been adopted by the Free Spirits Gospel Choir, and especially David, who goes,
1: live humble, live humble.
0: Yeah, right?
1: Yes, that is right.
2: We're the Fabulous Humble Tones.
0: The Humble Tones. That's it. That's it.
2: Yes, okay. Me and Steve, or Rick, I mean.
0: Okay, I have a question for Sean and Beth. But first, would you tell us again, David, what station we're listening to?
2: Again?
0: Yeah.
2: Zootalor, zibbity-doo-dah. Come all you zaddies and zaftigs. 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KSVY 91.3 FM in Zonoma.
0: Yeah, that's right.
2: Don't grab some Z's while we bring you the wheeze.
0: Yeah, that had a different timing than the first time. I had a hard time with that. Yeah, that's okay. You know, it's so hard. As Cliff will always say, and you would relate to with baseball, it's hard to pitch a perfect game. Okay, so Beth said I should ask her first and then check with Sean to see if it's right. But my question is, you always hear that if you have a vegetable like broccoli or something, or, you know, don't use kale. I have a bad feeling about kale, so it's a hard one for me to use, but
3: Kale done me wrong.
0: No, it really didn't. But anyway, so my question is, you always hear that as things cook, they lose all their nutrients. And I wonder, you know, apart from eating things raw, is that true? And how much would you have to cook it for it to be basically like, I don't know, eat nothing?
4: Inert?
0: Yeah, inert. before you and said vegetable would be classified as inert. Yeah.
4: So, yes, cooking leaches nutrients. I believe that roasting them preserves them the most. Steaming next, and boiling is the worst.
0: And why is boiling the worst?
4: Sean, we need you.
5: Oh, I'm just so enjoying. I feel like Linda must when we talk about space, you know.
6: Yeah.
7: Yeah, he's going, sheesh.
0: Yeah. Wrong.
4: How'd they do?
5: The nutrition is lost for the most part, but also there are certain vegetables that need to be cooked. So like morel mushrooms is a perfect example. That's a mushroom you never want to have raw. It actually has one of the same components as jet fuel. So it could actually, you know, if you eat enough of them raw, it could actually cause a pretty big problem.
7: Or you could go to the moon.
0: I was going to say, or you just spontaneously lift off every once in a while. Yeah.
5: But it's interesting because boiling, remember when like you put something in water, you're leaching all those nutrients out of the vegetable because, you know, reverse osmosis, you know, I don't know if you've salted the water or not. I always recommend when you do blanch, you actually salt the water. Also fermentation is another thing. So fermentation can actually unlock a lot of nutrition because it eats the stuff that we don't need to be eating. And in that, it creates lactic acid and other such things that are good for you, gut bacteria. But, you know, this also goes into salt and like what minerals. So it's an interesting thing because like when you season a vegetable really well, toss it in a little bit of olive oil, a little salt, pepper, roast it in the oven, you know, or on a grill, you know, you'll preserve the inner, but the outer will kind of char a little bit. But it's also texture, flavor.
0: So the question is she right? Is it roasting is the best? Steaming is second, and boiling is third.
5: on the cooking side, I mean, if you can have it raw, that's where you're going to get the most nutrients. And then probably runner up would be fermentation. But then from a cooking standpoint, you know, probably roasting, you know, steam is a good way to cook. Sous vide is also probably in there, because one of the things I've always liked about cooking vegetables, whether it's root vegetables like potatoes or celery root or rutabaga or parsnips, you're cooking it in its own liquid. So you can add butter, you could add a little stock, you could add orange juice and put carrots in there and vacuum seal it with a little butter, a little salt, and then it's basically simmering in that liquid. And so it infuses it too, because it's under pressure. So it's actually, since there's a vacuum created before that bag is sealed and there's no oxygen, it actually almost like force marinates, like force pickling. You can actually make a pickle very, very quickly. And then if you cook that in a sous vide, you know, you can really control it. So it's perfectly cooked all the way through, and all the nutrients stays in that bag. It's not diluted into like a pot of boiling water or salted water. So
0: when you say fermentation, for those of us who are basically never going to do that, ever.
5: Well, it's like sauerkraut. I mean, that's fermentation.
0: That's what I was going to ask. What are the things that you would recommend that are fermented? I mean, besides grapes. Okay.
5: Well, that's always a good thing. Yes. Well, it's interesting because there's different
7: types. I like sauerkraut.
5: And that's the thing, like a really good sauerkraut, especially like, you know, this is kind of like the last of the season of really good cabbage, because as it gets hotter and hotter, you know, that's more of a vegetable that really benefits from the cool nights, because it actually, the plant will produce more sugar in the leaves so that it doesn't freeze. So it's a very interesting thing how different vegetables are throughout the year. But the idea, like with sauerkraut, is you're taking the cabbage, you're washing it, you're slicing it as uniformly as you can, and then you toss it with a 2% salt. And in that, or three, like 2.5 to 3, I mean, it all depends on how you like your sauerkraut. There's different thoughts there, and you could add some spices to it if you want to. But as you're massaging that salt by weight ratio, you're pulling out the natural water that's in the vegetables themselves, and then you're putting it into a container that's more airtight. So you've created a seal, and whether you use like a weight or a stone to kind of push it down, and then it keeps the vegetable fermentation anaerobic so it can't spoil. And in that, it converts a lot of the starches into sugars, and then we'll eat some of those sugars. So it's kind of a cool thing that happens.
0: So literally the act of just sticking salt in any of these things, like even boiling, will preserve more.
5: Boiling won't actually, boiling will kill the natural organisms that are already on it's like natural wine. There's yeast all around us.
0: I see.
5: So by putting the salt, it's actually going to kill the microorganisms that could get you sick. So that's where it becomes kind of interesting. But, you know, you can ferment all kinds of things. I mean, you can take wine and add a mother and make your own vinegar. You could, you know, all the way through to, you know, kimchi and sauerkraut and mustard. You know, you can ferment mustard like sour cream or creme fraiche or Mexican crema. Those are all dairy yogurt. You know, that's a fermented milk beverage, you know, or, you know, staple. But it's really interesting when you think about, you know, because those, you're not really adding salt, you're adding a culture to. But it's, you know, cheese, that's a fermentation, beer, wine, cider, mead, distillation. This is where I've always found it funny. Distillation, you're not making alcohol, you're just removing everything else and extracting the alcohol.
0: That's interesting.
5: So
0: I didn't know
5: it's
0: that.
5: It's always funny that they've made distillation at home illegal, because you're not really making alcohol. You've already made it. You're just removing.
0: Yeah, I see.
5: But that whole process. Yeah. But it's interesting because, like, when you think about fermented things, you know, whether it's a pickle, whether it's, you know, all different kinds of condiments. I mean, you know, you think about koji fermentation, where you're using spores that are like on inoculated on rice. And so basically, like, you think about miso, soy sauce, sake, those are all koji variations, and you could use koji in a lot of different ways. But one of the things that's really cool about the koji is it's actually breaking down the proteins and all the glutamates that make things yummy, umami. So it kind of creates some of that satisfying, savory undertones. So, okay. I mean, it's there's so many things you could do. It's great.
0: Well, I liked both answers. I liked one of them for the brevity, but you have, you know, spores fermenting on stuff. Come on. You know, where else you get this
5: Come
0: kind
5: on,
0: of
5: let's talk butter.
0: Where else you get this I kind actually, of information, friends? Yeah. Okay. We're going to take a break and we're going to come back. And just to tickle your imagination, David's going to talk about zombie sub what?
2: Zombie subroutines.
0: That's it. We're coming back and talking about zombie subroutines. You don't want to go anywhere. Where else are you going to go? We'll be right back. You're listening to Guys at Five on Mondays.

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0: That is a good anti-war song right there. That's Morgan Heritage. That's cool.
1: Oh, that's really cool. Where'd you find that?
0: Just had it.
1: Okay, I like it. All right. We're back. And is this our last segment?
2: This is.
1: Well, then there's no better time to talk about let's just throw it to David,
3: zombie
1: shall
3: subroutines.
1: We?
3: Yeah. Okay. Well, before I get into that, I wanted to just do a shout-out to the local youth bands. They had a recently in Grimstead Amphitheater, they had a battle of the bands, and it was mostly teenage youth bands from town. And I want to give a shout-out to some of the names of the bands, which were pretty cool. There was Plan B, Broken Headphones, Knights of Molino, The Couriers, Mad Fish, Red 40, Sacramento, and Voltage, and the winner, which won, they won a $1,000 gift certificate, has the best name of all, which is Gas Station Chicken.
1: Oh, Gas Station
3: Chicken. And they all wore sort of blue-gray coveralls with their names kind of, over the pocket. So I thought
1: What school are they from?
3: I don't know.
1: Oh, okay. Gas Station
3: Good
1: Chicken.
3: Question.
1: That's great.
3: I just was, so good band names.
1: Yeah.
3: Well, this next thing I'm going to talk about, too, would make a great band name, too. I'm going to talk about something very interesting that I don't think about all the time, and neither do you. It's called zombie subroutines. It's an aspect of our consciousness that is sort of an automatic, unthinking background process in our consciousness that runs along without us thinking about it at all. For instance, you drive all the way from Sonoma to San Francisco, listening to a podcast or singing along with the radio or whatever. You don't think a single moment about what you're doing in terms of driving. Do I have to turn the wheel here? Do I have to hit the brake? Do I have to hit the accelerator? You just sort of go into this habitual response where you are able to get from A to B without thinking about it. There's all these other processes we have, breathing, catching something that is falling, trying to catch yourself when you are falling. These things are sort of automatic responses that operate on the subconscious level that allows our waking consciousness to pay attention to things that are much more important. This way we don't have to be wasting energy, and it's more efficient in order to allow certain things to sort of happen in the background. Now, there's some various aspects of this. The highway hypnosis is one. For instance, when you turn around a corner, you turn the wheel. Let's say I'm going to go around the corner to the right. You turn the wheel to the right. And then when you get to where you want, you have to sort of correct. You have to overcorrect in the opposite direction. You never think about that. You just do it automatically. Mm-hmm. We have certain of these things are relegated to muscle memory, and anybody who plays music or has learned touch typing or any of these sort of things knows that in order to effectively do what you're wanting to do, certain things need to be almost relegated to an automatic process. By doing scales and such on the piano or a guitar or whatever, you sort of lock in sort of a certain note processes that don't have to be called up. In fact, sometimes, and I think Cliff could probably elaborate on this, that when you're soloing or playing music along with a band, if you think too much about it, it gets in the way. Mm-hmm. It slows you down. This also links in with reflexes because, again, if you extend your hand catching a dropping object, or you jerk your hand back from a hot stove, you can act usually before you consciously register what is happening. This is very important in sports like baseball, for instance.
1: I was just going to say that, yeah.
3: If you're going to hit a 95-mile-an-hour fastball, you have less than 4/10 of a second in order to respond. And if you're thinking about it, and if you're analyzing, going, oh, it looks like it's a curveball, and it looks like it's going to be in the strike zone, so maybe I should swing at it, it's much too late. You just can't do it. So what you do is through repetition and by seeing various kinds of pitches, you learn to recognize subconsciously whether it's a curveball or a fastball or a slider and where it's going to go and how fast you have to swing in order to hit it. These things are all relegated, to this sort of subconscious level. So The reason for this, that we have evolutionary come up with this, is conscious thought is relatively slow. We hand these routine actions over to the subconscious, and it allows us to react instantly to things that require our attention. For instance, one of the things we do is when we walk into a room, we kind of get the lay of the land. We see, oh, there's a table over there, and there's a chair there, and there's a bookcase there. We don't have to rethink that over now. That is sort of locked into our view of the room. And we will can ignore the chair unless it starts bursting into flames. It's done something unusual, so now we're going to pay attention to it. This allows us to, again, react more efficiently to the things that allow us to survive. And so mastery of any skill, whether it's learning to play a musical instrument, driving a car, or mastering a sport, is essentially a process of developing these complex sort of zombie subroutines. And a corollary to all this to think about is when we have conversations. I mean, I'm not thinking, you know, like I'm going to say this, this, this, this, and this. It's sort of locked in there, and it's coming out in an effortless way. Through practice, we have learned that there are certain rules to conversation. You can hurt people's feelings, so we have to have certain filters. We don't say exactly what we might be thinking. We kind of sort of go into this mode. So next time you're having a conversation with somebody and you're responding to what they're saying, realize that this is sort of coming up from this sort of subconscious realm rather than being something that you're consciously, you know, step by step thinking about. And this is, I think, very important to the creative process, because also people, you know, Cynthia being a songwriter, you might be working on a song and there might be a passage or something that's giving you trouble, and you'll stop thinking about it, and you'll be in the shower or driving in the car, and all of a sudden a solution will present itself. Mm-hmm. Not you thoroughly analyzing
1: right.
3: what the problem is and how to get out of it, but you've kind of thrown it down into that subconscious world to sort of marinate and, you know, tumble dry or whatever, you know, until something emerges. So pay attention to this thing that you never pay attention to sometimes and see what's going on there. It's a very fascinating aspect of human consciousness.
1: And another thing that's interesting about it is what rattles us when it's different, you know, like... I used to have this spiritual teacher who told everybody that while they were taking his class, they needed to brush their teeth starting on the other side and put their pants on starting with the other leg. And you know, the answer wasn't, oh, how uplifting. And it was like, it just freaked us out. We felt not in control of just basic functions because he messed with them, you know?
3: And yeah, they explored. Oh, go ahead. I'm sorry.
1: I was going to say, I, the whole time you were talking, I was thinking about baseball, tennis, golf, all those where literally that's what you're trying to do is get it to where you don't think about it. But my question is, the people who can do that, we all consider brilliant at what they do. Why the name zombie?
3: Because it's subconscious. I mean, okay. Zombies just go, eat brains, you know. So it's...
2: If you could only see David right now.
1: Yeah, that was good.
3: Yeah, exactly. Yeah, thank you very much. Like when I play guitar and I sing, I got to have one thing down completely subconscious. Like I have to have played the chords enough so I'm not even thinking about the guitar at all.
1: Right.
3: Otherwise, I get tripped up. So...
4: One example I have is whenever I don't go to England that much, but when I do, I just cannot look the correct way when I cross the street, right? Because our heads automatically look to the whatever direction it is we're used to. And I do that in England and I almost get hit because I'm looking the wrong way when I cross the street and I can't not do it.
1: Yeah,
3: the exploratory bit of the bat. Oh, sorry. Go ahead.
5: Is that like a real scientific name? Or is that just a pop?
3: That's a real term. Right. Yeah, the exploratory in the men's bathroom, they had three sinks, and one of them, normally the hot water faucet's on the left and the cold water's on the right, but one of them it was switched,
1: oh,
3: and it really threw people off a lot, you know, because they had this expectation. Also, astronauts, before they go into space, they put them through a series of grueling experiments to habituate them to the things that would otherwise require their attention. They rattle them around a lot, like a spaceship going off. They put them in centrifuges. You know, they do all this stuff so that when the actual moment occurs, they aren't thinking about it at all, because it's actually probably not as radical as what they have been experiencing in their training.
1: Which is why some of us on this panel could never do that, because I need room service. No. Okay, so we're done. Thank you so, so much. And I think one of the points you're making there, David, is to not be scared of that when you get to San Francisco, you can't remember driving there, you know, is that we do have a lot of things committed to another level, which maybe should be.
3: Yeah, you trust in your zombie subroutines.
1: I love that. And there will be a group named that, and David and I will be in it. Okay. So thank you guys so much for listening. Enjoy this amazing weather. The nights are just magical right now, aren't they? Just so beautiful. And we will see you next week. Thanks, everybody. Bye.
4: Bye.

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3: 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With humor, irony, and a raised eyebrow, proceeds from the event will support Sebastiani Theater, KSVY 91.3 FM, and KRCB 104.9 FM, helping sustain community art and the independent media in Sonoma County. 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
0: The following show is brought to you in part by the 8th Annual Garage East Festival Northern Exposure Event is taking place Saturday, May 2nd at the Sonoma Veterans Memorial Hall in Sonoma. The event features wines from more than 30 micro-production wineries from Sonoma, Napa, Mendocino, Santa Cruz, and other Northern California wine regions. 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An all-wine silent auction is scheduled from 1 p.m. to 4 p.m. More information is available at GarageEastFestival.com.

Welcome to Insight into Health. I'm your host, Allison McKinney, and this is the show where we go beyond the what to explore the why and how of all things health and wellness. Now, tonight, I'm going to talk about something that has been a pet peeve of mine for years, and that thing is what I call health food imposters. And I'm sure you know some. These are the foods that sound healthy, often look healthy, yet maybe quietly sabotaging your health. And this is no one's fault. Everyone out there is up against contradictory and changing information, confusing labels, and aggressive marketing. And I actually feel for so many of my patients who are doing the best they can without knowing that they've been duped by health food imposters. You know, I remember watching commercials for sugary cereals way back when and questioning the whole part of a complete breakfast line. On the screen, they'd show a plate of eggs, toast, and fruit with a glass of milk and this bowl of cereal set to the side, almost like it was a breakfast dessert. Now, I'm sure I was designed to be a dietitian because even as a teenager, I thought that was so misleading. And the frustrating examples have continued to accumulate. And so today, I'm going to pull back the curtain, step up onto my soapbox, and vent about some of the most common health food imposters. Foods that are often thought of as healthy, but deserve a second look. First up is juice. And what could be misleading about juice? It's fruit. It's natural. I literally had a patient get upset with me once when I encouraged him to cut back on juice as a way to help manage his blood sugar. And I actually don't think he ever came back. The issue with even fresh squeezed juice is that while the whole fruit has fiber and requires chewing to slow digestion and increase satiation and satiety, you'll remember those are our fancy words for fullness, juices don't have anything to slow it down. Juice makes its way so quickly through the digestive system and into the bloodstream that we often use orange juice to raise someone's blood sugar quickly when they're having a low blood sugar emergency. Juice is essentially concentrated fruit sugar. And yes, while the sugar from fruit sounds like it should be healthy, it actually acts similarly to any other form of sugar. And if you think about it, one glass of orange juice can contain the sugar of 3 to 4 or even more oranges. And so I'm definitely not saying that juice needs to be eliminated from your repertoire. Instead, I'm arguing that juice is not the health food that so many have been led to believe. And so what about juicing, you may ask? Green juice, juice cleanses, these sound so incredibly healthy. But just like having fruit juice, juicing anything removes the fiber. And the fiber is one of the most important parts of these foods. Fiber feeds your gut, as we talked about last week, and supports countless areas of health. So while juicing may sound uber healthy, it is far from it. You're better off eating these whole foods, or if you must, try a smoothie. Although, as we're about to talk about, if you're not careful, smoothies can be health food imposters too. A lot of smoothies I refer to as dressed up milkshakes. Okay, maybe they have a piece of fruit thrown in there, but the rest of ingredients are disguised sources of sugar. Think juices, sweetened yogurts, frozen yogurt, making them not much better than a milkshake. Plus, even the most well-planned smoothies can't get away from the fact that they're liquids, and liquids are much less filling than whole, chewable foods. Part of how satisfied you are after a meal depends on how much digestion your body must do. Now, it's not a deal breaker, and if a truly healthy smoothie is one of your staples, then stick with it. But if you're like me and you find yourself hungry an hour after having a smoothie for a meal,
it may be time to rethink it. I'm going to put on my show page, insightintohealth.substack.com, a template for how to build the healthiest smoothie that you can. Again, that's insightintohealth.substack.com. If you're on the subscriber list, you'll get the show notes with this template sometime tomorrow. And if you're not, I encourage you to check it out. All right, on to the next health food imposter, granola. But wait, they say, isn't granola the epitome of health? Oats and nuts and honey? Well, each of these ingredients by themselves can play a role in a healthy diet. Many granolas are just heavily sweetened and can lead to overeating without realizing it. Patients are shocked about the portion size of granola. Sometimes it's a quarter of a cup, a third of a cup, definitely no more than a half a cup. And in this small serving can pack in as many carbs and sugar as a full meal without nearly the protein that you need to keep you satisfied. And most of us are not having that quarter of a cup of granola when we're having it. And so this is one of these foods that if we're not careful can certainly start to work against us. And then we move on to granola bars. Many are glorified candy bars. And while these snack staples often have packaging that touts made with whole grains or all natural, the truth is that most are high in sugar, low in protein, and are more like a sweet snack than something that's going to give us lasting nutrition and energy. Okay, energy. Energy bars. These sound really good. But if you think about what energy means, which is calories,

sized cupcakes, sports drinks, trail mix, frozen yogurt. And my point is not to be a pessimist here. My point is to validate how difficult it is to choose foods that work for you instead of against you. For those of you who know my approach, you'll know that I'm not even close to suggesting that any of these health food imposters that I've talked about be avoided. Instead, I hope it inspires you to reconsider what you think of as healthy. And understanding that marketing and packaging can play tricks on us all. And one of my hopes here on KSVY's Insight into Health is that I can play one small role into helping sort out all of the confusing messaging that you get. So please remember that I welcome questions or encourage folks to inquire about being guests. You can reach me at insightintohealth@gmail.com. And I hope to explore many of your questions and curiosities in the new year. With that, it's time for a break, and we'll be back with a very special guest, friend, and neighbor.

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3: Hello, and welcome back to Insight into Health. I am Allison McKinney, and on today's Let's Talk section or segment, we are joined by my longtime neighbor and kind of jack of all trades. But today the trade, if you will, we're going to be asking her about is all about the Christmas bird count. And so Susie Silverman, thanks for joining us this evening.
4: Thanks for having me.
3: Now, I have lived next door to you for 13 years, I believe.
4: A while.
3: And kind of the first like neighborly bonding thing we did was there's a olive tree that lives between our property line. Mm-hmm. And you are very much like belong on the prairie with me. And so when I, that first or second year, realized that you harvested and then brined all the olives, we then had an olive harvesting date every year from there on after. So,
4: yeah,
3: and that's
4: for
3: just
4: years.
3: For years.
4: Except for this last year.
3: I know, we overpruned last year, but we're going to have
4: something new.
3: We're going to have like a robust crop next year. I'm counting on it. Yes.
4: Yeah. I've never had a year without olives, and so this was kind of weird.
3: Yes. Yes. But all that to say, you do just so much cool like homemade natural stuff. And one of the really cool things that I discovered many years ago through mutual friends is that you are super involved in the local Christmas bird count.
4: Yeah. Yeah.
3: And I'm embarrassed to admit that I have no idea what this means. I mean, I imagine that there is counting of birds, but other than that, I mean, I think I would love to learn, and I'm sure there are listeners out there who'd love to learn what this is, why we do it, and then, you know, we'll go from there.
4: Okay. Well, the Christmas bird count is probably the longest citizen science project out there. This is the 126th year, I believe.
3: Oh my gosh.
4: So it started in the year 1900, and it's a citizen science project. So what that means is scientists collect data, but these are just citizens that are out, people that know birds and people who are watching birds. And we collect data just as citizens, and it's submitted to the Audubon Society. So there is a repository of all this data, and the data is accessible to people who want to use it. But it's all citizen science, citizens that are actually doing the work.
3: Which is another way of saying that is it's volunteers.
4: Yes.
3: Yeah.
4: Yep. It's all volunteers. There's a bunch of projects out there like this, but this is the longest running one and probably the most data. And it's international as well.
3: So this is happening not just locally, but this is happening, is it nationally? Is it across like other countries or, and if you,
4: well, I was just trying to look up how many countries it's in.
3: Okay.
4: The internet says that there were 2,693 Christmas bird count circles.
3: Wow.
4: Last year.
3: Wow.
4: And that includes the United States, Canada, Latin America, Caribbean, Pacific Islands, and who knows if it's spread further than that. They said over 80,000 volunteers, making it a massive hemisphere-wide citizen science event.
3: That is so cool. And so why is, I mean, clearly it's important because it's been around for so long and it's like has such dedicated volunteer base. Why do we need it? Why is it so important?
4: Well, citizen science projects are especially something of this breadth is good because we have a lot of information and we can look at trends over a long time. Mm-hmm. So going back to what the count is, mm-hmm. So each count has a count circle, which is 15 miles in diameter. Mm-hmm. And the one that I am the compiler for is the Sonoma Valley Christmas bird count. There's a lot of other ones actually in Sonoma County, but this is the Sonoma Valley one, and this is the 26th year, I think, that we've been doing this one.
3: Wow.
4: No, it's the 21st year. Started
3: okay.
4: in 2005.
3: Okay.
4: And so what it basically entails is we coordinate a lot of people, and we have this 15-mile diameter circle broken up into 9 different areas. And each of those 9 areas has a leader in it. And they sometimes subdivide the sections. So we actually have more than 9 areas. And there's leaders that go out. We go from dawn to dusk on whatever day it happens to be. For us, it's normally the Friday after Christmas. But that was the day after Christmas. So we moved it this year to December 30th. Mm-hmm. So that's a Tuesday. So everybody goes out and counts every single bird that you hear and see, and you identify the species and count the numbers. So it's just kind of this massive effort. There's in our count here, there's probably 100 different people collecting this information.
3: Wow. Wow. I mean, that is an impressive amount of information and data to coordinate and collect. So like give me a sense. So like, I don't think I'm free on the 30th, but imagine I were and I raised my hand to help with the Christmas bird count this year. Like, what would it look like on the ground for me?
4: Well, each group has a little bit of a different routine, but what my group does is we have a planned meeting place. And we meet before sunrise because we want to be up. Or if people are looking for owls, they're up before sunrise. So
3: Wow. There's
4: a huge effort out there. We leave cars actually parked in a location and drive to a starting place. Our count is mostly walking. We walk about 8 miles.
3: Mm.
4: There's some counts that will walk and then drive to a different location and walk again. But basically, we go out, we have a bunch of people with binoculars. The leader of the group is kind of takes all the information and says, okay, here's so many of these birds or those birds. And then we have someone who's recording all that information onto a data sheet.
3: Mm-hmm.
4: So we do that the whole day. Rain or shine. Which is sometimes not that fun.
3: right. There's dedication here.
4: Yeah. If it's not raining, it's usually frozen. So it's one or the other, but you know.
3: And so, I mean, it sounds like within each area, it's not, you know, me as a volunteer, like on my own counting birds.
4: No.
3: Like everyone's kind of working together to sight them, to identify the species.
4: Yes.
3: And so, you know, people who really know what they're doing, because I wouldn't be able to mm-hmm. tell a bird again, you know, versus a bird, can help like confirm that that's accurate information.
4: Yeah. Yep.
3: Yeah.
4: Yeah. And so that's why we usually have like all the information is funneled through the leader.
3: Mm-hmm.
4: And you can break up into smaller groups again if you have so many people that are good at identifying the birds. And we have different people who are maybe not great at identifying the birds. We will use them as spotters if they, you know, just having more eyes out there to mm-hmm. see anything, especially if the weather's not great.
3: Yeah. So here's a question that I'm guessing most people are going to worry or wonder about. How do you not double count birds?
4: You don't know if you do, but part of what works about this is the consistency of the effort and using the same protocols year after year.
3: Okay.
4: So, I mean, you try to be mindful. Well, first of all, the areas are not overlapping. So you're the only person within your area, or the only group within your area counting those birds. If you see a flock fly to the south or something, and then you have the same kind of bird flying back north, you might think, oh, those might be the same birds. So you just don't count them again.
3: Mm.
4: So you just kind of try to keep a mental tally about what you've seen and where you've seen it.
3: Mm-hmm.
4: And a lot of the birds we're counting don't have a very large range. They're going to be in a smaller area.
3: Right.
4: And some birds will fly great distances. So just kind of knowing some of that can help you prevent you from double counting.
3: So you're doing just the best that you can.
4: Yeah.
3: And understanding that there's some degree of error that's inevitably worked into this, but
4: yes,
3: like that error is probably pretty consistent year after year after year.
4: Yeah.
3: And so the trends that you can gather from it are consistent.
4: Exactly. Yeah. And it's the same protocols, and for everything that is a potential of having anything double counted, there are so many birds that we don't see. We only see just a small percentage of the birds that are within the area.
3: Yeah.
4: Because we can't cover every single space within this 15-mile diameter circle.
3: Oh,
4: so.
3: Yeah. I mean, that's a huge plot.
4: Yeah.
3: You know, over with, I mean, literally moving targets.
4: Yeah, right?
3: So I have so many questions about, like, what are the numbers like and stuff? But tell us a little bit more about how this information is used, because it's such a cool example of how everyday people mm-hmm. are helping grow these data sets that probably otherwise wouldn't be possible.
4: Yeah, well, it's a huge data set, very long period of time it's been collected. So that gives us the opportunity to look at trends such as, are there declines in certain species?
3: Mm.
4: Is there an increase in other species? So in fact, there was a report that came out last year, kind of just looking at what species are much lower than average and what species are much higher than average and which ones kind of stayed the same.
3: Mm-hmm.
4: So not only can it tell us a lot about the populations and what's happening, but where those populations are. And that's something that's particularly important with climate change.
3: Right.
4: So we can see a change in the distribution, even if we have the same numbers, where are they being found? And then ask questions about why that's happening.
3: Right. And this is all speculation, but I imagine that the bird count data on a large level could also be kind of like a canary in the coal mine for
4: Absolutely.
3: Other changes that are happening, right? Because
4: yeah.
3: changes in food source or predators or what have you are all going to be affecting this.
4: It's all connected.
3: Yeah.
4: And birds are a good indicator of what's happening in an environment.
3: Mm.
4: A lot of birds are having changes in their distribution, or they're having issues with their breeding because of the timing of if they eat insects. And temperatures are going to affect the insects immediately.
3: Right.
4: So anyway, there's a lot of interesting connections.
3: Right, right. So they're a sign. So what types of birds are you out there looking for? I mean, I can like look at a color of a bird, or I have so much joy when I see a hummingbird come to my window, but that's about like, I couldn't distinguish. Like, so what types of birds are in our valley?
4: A lot,
3: yes.
4: So we count everything, and if we can't identify the species, we put it into a group. Like sometimes you'll see a group of gulls or something. I don't know. I'm not good at gulls. So you can put down gull species. But our count averages about 165 species.
3: Oh, my gosh.
4: In one day.
3: Wow.
4: And that's on the good side of average, but... if you have counts that are also include some coastal areas,
3: mm-hmm.
4: there's some very large number of species that you can get much higher than that. So there's a lot of species, and like, I don't know, do you want me to name some or like,
3: well, like give us maybe like some of the most common, like what are the most common that most of us don't even realize are around in our skies or our trees?
4: I mean, we have a ton of American robins.
3: Okay.
4: And lesser goldfinches. bush tits. And we always have a fair number of red-tailed hawks and red-shouldered hawks, as well as other hawks and some eagles and stuff. Lots of sparrows.
3: We have eagles in our area?
4: Yeah. Yeah, we have golden eagles, and then we get bald eagles in the wintertime. So you can see them. The count was placed, the circle, count circle was placed so that we could also include Schollenberger Park. So it was kind of manipulated to see how many different kinds of habitats.
3: Right.
4: So
3: for people who don't know, tell us where Schollenberger is.
4: It is the wastewater treatment plant in Petaluma off of Lakeville Highway.
3: Yes.
4: And so it's this great habitat because there's a lot of wetlands and ponds associated not just with the treatment facility, but also just some seasonal ponds, and a lot of birds will be there, especially it's filling up, I'm sure, with this rain. We get a lot of different kinds of ducks, and we have bald eagles and that will come down there as well.
3: That is so cool. So if people are intrigued or interested, how would one go about learning more, getting involved?
4: So I'm the compiler or the coordinator, and I guess they've been putting my email out.
3: Okay.
4: So yeah. So it's through the Redwood Regional Ornithological Society.
3: Okay, that's a mouthful.
4: Yeah. RROS.
3: Yes.
4: It's easier. So I think all of that information is on their website or their newsletter.
3: Okay.
4: Also, the Sonoma Ecology Center is doing a lot of the coordination as well. But yeah, I think they just put my email out there. I don't know if you want me to say it here or just have it there on your website.
3: Yeah, so for those of you who listening who already subscribe to the weekly summary email of these Insight into Health episodes, you will get that sent out by the end of day Tuesday. For those of you who aren't yet subscribed or just want to dip in and look for what you want without being subscribed, that's fine too. You can access show notes, any links and pictures, etc. at insightintohealth.substack.com. Again, that's insightintohealth.substack.com. And I will go ahead and put the date. I'll link to some of these websites. And then if you're comfortable, I can throw your email in as well if people are interested in learning more.
4: That would be great. It's just over a week away here. So we're kind of pretty set for this year.
3: Okay.
4: But always trying to get more people involved and get people in the community interested in birds. And you don't have to have any experience at all. So we have people who just want to learn more, or just want to walk around and learn about the birds, or how do you count them? So
3: yeah, or just an excuse to spend all day outside. My goodness.
4: Yeah, sometimes it's been beautiful
3: weather. Oh, I bet. Well, with that, this time goes by in a blink of an eye. So Susie, thank you so much. I would love to have you on again to talk about, I don't know, olives next year, or any of the super cool things that you do in and around our valley, but thanks for your time.
4: Thank you. Thanks for having me on.
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5: Learning to flip your thoughts can have a profound impact on your health and well-being. The simplest way is through a positive affirmation that flips the thought from a negative to a positive. For example, when faced with chores, instead of saying, "I don't want to clean the house," say, "I like living in a clean house." 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Positive affirmations help us change our negative attitudes into positive ones.
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0: And now, back to Allison and Insight into Health.
3: Hello, hello, and welcome back to the third and final segment of Insight into Health. This is what I call Here's What I'm, and I just talk about what's going on in my life, what I'm thinking about or doing or reading or cooking. And my week has been all things gingerbread. Now, some of you might be surprised by that, and just to confirm, I'm joined here by my lovely husband, Lyle McKinney.
6: Hello.
3: Hi, Lyle. And so in full disclosure, this is our first go at pre-recording a show.
6: Yes.
3: So we are sitting here on Saturday night in our sweats at our desk.
6: You don't have to describe everything.
3: I shouldn't say like, oh, there's the pile of laundry over there.
6: No,
3: but that makes us real.
6: That's true.
3: Right? We're real people. But, you know, you and I have had like quite the week for many reasons. But one of those reasons is because gingerbread extravaganza has just passed through our home.
6: Yes, it has.
3: Yes.
6: It's an annual tradition.
3: It's an annual tradition. Yes. Yeah. You know, if I had to choose one thing to do to celebrate this time of year, it would be to make gingerbread houses. And I love this tradition because my mom did it for me ever since I can remember. And in fact, she has a recipe for these homemade gingerbread houses that she took at a class in 1979.
6: Really? I didn't know that part.
3: Yeah. Well, she filled me in on the details.
6: Oh, okay.
3: The other day when she was here. And she has like an amazing memory, so I trust her on this. But I have a copy of the original typewriter written recipe, and I have a December birthday, as you know. Mm-hmm. And so more often than not, we would do these gingerbread houses from scratch as a birthday party, and it was super fun and super unique.
6: Cool.
3: Yeah. Did you grow up doing gingerbread houses?
6: Not at all.
3: No.
6: No, I don't know if I had any exposure to gingerbread houses before meeting you.
3: Yeah.
6: Well, except for like, you know, seeing them like on display somewhere or something like that.
3: Yeah.
6: But yeah, so it's
3: I got you caught up really fast.
6: Yeah.
3: Yeah, yeah. Because I have carried on the tradition when I had my oldest daughter, who's now a teenager, when she was old enough to do gingerbread houses, I would do them with her every year. And it has just slowly grown to be gingerbread parties. And her friends from, you know, elementary school now ask about and have been doing them for years at our house. And I now bring them into our 7-year-old's classroom. And I did one, a little gingerbread house party for the neighbors. And so all told, I didn't actually keep the math, but if my memory serves correctly, I think that I made 34 gingerbread houses this year.
6: I was going to guess 30.
3: Yeah.
6: Or at least if the over under line was set at 30, I was going to guess over.
3: Oh, okay. All right. All right. Yeah. Yeah. I think your instincts were correct.
6: Yeah. It was a lot.
3: It was a lot. And I love it so much. I mean, we had a pretty busy first part of the month with some procedures with Emily, and and are having a lower key holiday this year. And so we did not do any decor or tree or kind of the usual stuff. But this is the one thing that I wanted to keep going. And yesterday was the big day where we were down in Emily's class with 14 gingerbread houses. And then Sarah, our teenager, had a bunch of friends over last night. So yeah, it was super fun.
6: Yeah, it's fun to watch. I remember you commenting on this early on when Sarah had a bunch of friends over, and I always think of it, and we bring it up probably annually, but just how, like, when Sarah and her friends are around our island and they're all working on it, and it's like you see each kid's personality kind of through it. Like, you know, you see the ones that are very meticulous about how they put each little piece on. They want it to look just right, and Sarah just covers it with as much candy as she possibly can, you know, and everyone has their different techniques or, yeah, it's just fun to watch. And, you know, there's always the kid that's still doing it and everyone else is done, you know, it's, I don't know, it's fun to watch. And then, you know, this year was fun because it was like the banter of the friends was just cracking us up. But yeah, it's a cool tradition. You know, and I love that you make it from scratch, which is so funny because I don't know if I noticed this until this year, just how many people, like, I mentioned that to, or like we were out yesterday last night and people were like, oh my God, you make it from scratch? Like, you know, I mean, it is a lot of work, but it's so much better that way.
3: It is a lot of work. I think part of it is all I've ever known. But I wouldn't say it's any more work than making any other type of, like, cookie from scratch, right? It's essentially, like, add a bunch of ingredients to a mixing bowl. I have, like, the great fortune of having, like a tabletop mixer, a KitchenAid. So it makes it, you know, like, you mix it until it's a dough. You refrigerate it for at least an hour. You roll it out. You cut out the shapes. So it's labor intensive, but it's not impossible. But yeah, I think you commented on this, that that the, you know, we now associate, like, the smell of gingerbread with the holidays.
6: Oh yeah,
3: you know, because it's one of the best smelling things that we can bake this year. And then, what's your favorite part of gingerbread?
6: Well, it would be the little extra bits that I get to snack on.
3: Yeah,
6: every time I pass through the kitchen, basically.
3: Yeah, all the little bits that are, like, cut out around the pieces are just, like, the best little crunchy bits.
6: It's fun, but there is a point where I'm like, okay, I need to stop eating these.
3: Yes. Yeah, it's too tempting, right?
6: Yeah.
3: Yeah.
6: It's really tasty. I mean, obviously it's sugary, you know, and it's like cookie essentially, but it's but, you know, I think it smells so good, it tastes good, and that's the cool thing too when you make it all from scratch. And the other thing you do is you make the icing.
3: I do, yes.
6: So I've heard some people will use, like, glue to glue the houses together, and then you can't eat it, but you can eat the whole thing. I've actually never eaten a whole house, but
3: no,
6: but I know, like, Sarah's, like, taken pieces off of it in the past, and you know, but it is cool that if you wanted, you could eat the whole thing, like, you know, throughout the holiday season.
3: Yeah, it is. It is always a little bit funny for me because, you know, like, it's the one time of year that I'm, like, filling my cart with sugar and sugar and sugar and then more sugar for the decorations. And I was telling you, I'm working on a blog post in my brain about this, about how it's always funny the time, like, that one time of year I'm, like, in the grocery store adding all the brown sugar and powdered sugar and the candy, and, like, I invariably run into, like, a patient or a colleague or something, and they, like, give me the look. But what was your comment when I said that?
6: I don't remember.
3: About how now I just make you shuffle.
6: Oh, yeah. Yeah, now I just do the shopping. That's true. Lately, that's been true.
7: But
6: I think that's more out of just like our life. Like you trying to pawn it off on me.
7: Yeah. No, I'm not. I'm certainly not ashamed. But, you know, I always thought those were the funniest interactions because, you know, I get it. People are curious about what I order at restaurants and people mm-hmm. are curious about what I put in my grocery cart. And so the one time of year when it's, you know, full of all the things that I'm trying to stay mindful of the rest of the year, I don't know. I think it's funny, but I also think it's real.
6: Yeah.
7: Right. It's not about perfection. And I think that this type of baking and this type of activity is for me what the holidays are about. It's right. Joy and tradition and community, you know, you can't help but spend time with all these people, you know, you know, Sarah's friends and stuff and Emily's class working on decorating them and, you know, and people are so appreciative and grateful. And so, yeah, even though we had kind of a wild and crazy December, I wouldn't have not done it. So I'm really glad. I'm really glad that it worked out and that you're okay with like gingerbread totally taking over our whole kitchen for a good 48 hours.
6: Or more, yeah. But totally. I think it's, I recognize that it like brings you joy, you mm-hmm. enjoy it, and then, yeah, it's your thing, mm-hmm. you know? Mm-hmm. And I like to eat it too. but then the tradition, and I really like that it's become a thing that at Emily's school that we do and go down there. So we've mm-hmm. done that with 3 years in a row mm-hmm. now, I think,
7: yeah.
6: right?
7: Yeah.
6: So I've been able to go to each one, which has been cool. And it's just like the staff loves it and the kids love it. And yeah.
7: And so even some siblings come in.
6: Yeah, that's true. Like families will come in. Yeah. And and my mom's gotten to join a couple times.
7: Yeah.
6: And it's a cool tradition and kind of a cool way to close out the first part of the school year too. And before mm-hmm. everyone has a few weeks off, and then I don't know, it's a fun process. I love it. Yeah, but I know you also are glad when it's over because you've made 34 houses. You almost had to make more today, but you got out of it. I think you do usually come to the point where you're like, okay, that was great, but like I'm kind of done doing it, you know, right?
7: Yeah, I'm kind of, and it's less the work, to be honest, and more like I'm ready to have my space back.
6: Oh, okay.
7: Right? Like,
6: that makes sense.
7: When we've got tens of houses, yeah. you know, assembled and stacked on every counter, and there's powdered sugar and gingerbread crumbs, and, you know, like, it kind of starts to feel like, it's taking over, and that's okay.
6: Yeah,
7: that's okay. You've learned to be patient and wait and to vacuum mm-hmm. until the very end.
6: Yeah, pretty much.
7: Yeah, at the beginning you would like try and keep the vacuum going, and I'm like, no, just grin and bear it for 48 hours, and then we remove all the evidence.
6: Yeah, totally.
7: So,
6: it's a fun tradition. I love it.
7: Good. Well, I'm glad you love it. And I'm glad that you would even be okay with it if you didn't love it, because I love it so much.
6: Of course.
7: All right, so I'm going to send us off to break with a very special song. A song that you learned how to play, actually.
6: Yeah, and then we forgot to play
7: the gig. But my friend Tiffany TJ Carter, who I've had on as a guest, is a co-writer on a holiday song called Cats in Christmas Sweaters.

was a friend of mine on murder, and the judge's gavel fell. Jury found him guilty, gave him 16 years.

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0: This health moment is brought to you in part by Sonoma Valley Hospital.
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3: 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The Totally Incorrect Players will present an evening of the twisted songs of Tom Lehrer, a musical review celebrating the work and spirit of songwriter and satirist whose songs explored subjects and norms ranging from politics and religion to science and the hypocrisies of everyday life. 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
2: As we poison the pigeons in the park, when they see us coming, the birdies all try and hide.

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1: It's not uncommon to develop aches and pains as we age. 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
3: 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The Totally Incorrect Players will present an evening of the twisted songs of Tom Lehrer, a musical review celebrating the work and spirit of songwriter and satirist whose songs explored subjects and norms ranging from politics and religion to science and the hypocrisies of everyday life. 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

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Da, da, da, turn the radio on. Piano music. My, my, my. Yeah, let's see here. Pat Carlin here. This is KSVY, Voices of the Valley, listener supported. Your favorite station. How are you this morning? Pat here. Pat needs coffee. Pat, let's play this. Good morning, everybody.

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1: Okay, we're back on the morning show, and guests are already coming in the studio and on Zoom as well. Let's see here. The first guests will be talking about a chili cook-off a week from Saturday, and they are here with us now. And then after that, let's see, 9 o'clock, we have the Sonoma Valley Interface segment at 9:20. From Transcendence Theater, their first show starts June 12th. Ain't Too Proud to Beg, The Story of the Temptations. That's Transcendence Theater will be here. Actually, his name is Richard Baskin Jr. And then later on at 9:40, Pather Dalton will be here, Relationship Corner. That's at 9:40. So all of that happening, and we'll be right back after this. Let's see here.
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1: Okay, we're back on KSVY, and our first guests are here, so let's get it going here. On Zoom, we have Ed Sawicki. Good morning, Ed.
4: Good morning.
1: Yeah, and then on in studio, we have a couple of famous people from the Jack London Saloon. For many years, she worked there. Both of these ladies worked there for many years. Kim O'Donnell and Aaron Christie, good morning.
5: Good morning. Good morning.
1: You had to pull your microphone a little bit.
5: Good morning.
1: Just pull it.
5: Pull it towards me?
1: Yeah, so you don't hurt your back or anything.
5: That's good.
1: Yeah. So, you're both involved with this chili cook-off. Kim, do you want to tell us more about it?
6: So the chili cook-off will be a week from Saturday at Imagery Winery.
1: Uh-huh.
6: Strengthen Your Mind Initiative is sponsoring the event. It is a fundraiser. It's in honor of Bob Benzinger.
1: Uh-huh.
6: We'll let Ed talk about Strengthen Your Mind because he's better at it than I am. But the funds that we raise from this fundraiser go towards retreats that Strengthen Your Mind Initiative provides for first responders.
1: Go ahead, Ed.
7: A little bit about Strengthen Your Mind Initiative. It's a 501c3 nonprofit organization that was established in Massachusetts back in 2020. It was two individuals that came together, a retired nurse and a military individual that saw the impact of post-traumatic stress on our first responders and our military people. With that, they felt that there was a huge need to fill that void. With that, what we do is we raise funds in order to provide retreats free of charge to those individuals and teach them the skills how to bounce back from post-traumatic stress disorder and the stress of doing their day-to-day jobs.
1: Wow, that's a lot. So, yeah, that sounds great. This is are tickets available still?
6: Yes.
1: Uh-huh.
6: You can get them at strengthenyourmind.org.
1: Uh-huh.
6: And they also will be available at the door.
1: Uh-huh. And talk about the judges. Who's going to be there?
6: Well, first let's talk about the teams. The teams, there are 20 chili teams.
1: Oh, wow.
6: Of the 20 chili teams, 12 are first responder teams.
1: Uh-huh.
6: So the idea was to get our local first responders involved with Strengthen Your Mind Initiative, because Strengthen Your Mind Initiative, what Strengthen Your Mind Initiative provides for them.
1: Uh-huh.
6: And the response was overwhelming. So there are 12 teams, first responders, every fire department in Sonoma Valley, plus Mayacamas, plus Shell Vista. Bob Benzinger was a huge volunteer for Shell Vista Fire Department.
1: Right.
6: And then the judges, well, first of all, our MC is Heather Holmes, who is anchor on Fox News, KTVU Channel 2.
1: Yeah, yeah.
6: So she is our MC and also a chili judge. Erin is going to be a chili judge because she loves chili.
5: Uh-huh. Can't beat it. Gotta love the chili.
1: Uh-huh.
6: Ari, who owns Glen Ellen Star, Stella, and Smash Sonoma, he is one of the judges.
1: Okay.
6: Then we have Ziggy the Wine Gal.
1: Oh, you're kidding. I love Ziggy.
6: And then Sean Jerry from Cal Fire, Battalion Chief,
1: uh-huh.
6: who was very instrumental in the fire of 2017 for saving the east side of Sonoma.
1: Uh-huh.
6: Bob Norbaum, Deputy Chief, Sonoma Valley Fire Department. And then we have Josh Douglas, who is an ex-Marine and also loves chili.
1: Wow, what a cast.
6: So we have 7 great judges.
1: Uh-huh.
6: We have 20 awesome teams. The teams are starting to get riled up, talking trash against each other, so we'll see how all this works. And we hope for an awesome event. We also have Brian Hughes, DJ.
1: Uh-huh.
6: He has donated his time, and he is going to also assist Heather with MC duties and play music.
1: He has a great selection of chili music, too. Yeah.
5: Oh, I can't wait to hear it.
1: Yeah. So, Ed, could you talk a little bit more about Strengthen Your Mind?
7: Sure. I think the big thing is everybody that belongs and is on staff with Strengthen Your Mind Initiative volunteers their time. We all are personally invested. Majority of us are first responders ourselves, and it's about giving back to the up-and-coming generation. And support knowing that the impact of the career of everybody that's a first responder, everybody down from the emergency nurses to ER doctors to paramedics, firefighters, military, even our corrections people and sheriffs and police officers. Have an impact from their profession. I just want to read you some of the stats really quickly.
1: Yeah, please.
7: That group has 15 years less likelihood of living compared to civilians. It's suspected that only 35% of the first responders' suicide rate are reported. They're 40% more chance of dying of a suicide than a line of duty death. And the divorce rate is around 70 to 80%.

0: home style.
1: With beans.
0: With beans, and then vegetarian.
1: Vegetarian.
0: So at this point, all 20 teams are making home style. So it's it'll be interesting.
1: So Aaron, have a what's your favorite chili?
2: Aaron. Oh, you know, anything with meat, anything with a little spice. I love spice.
1: So not the veggie.
2: No, veggie's not my big forte. So I like hearing that it's mainly home style.
1: Do you like it with some chopped onions on top? Some cheese maybe?
2: I am not a chopped onion fan.
1: Oh, you're not?
2: But I do bring the cheese.
1: Bring the cheese?
2: Absolutely.
1: Cheddar?
2: Oh, absolutely. I've been looking forward to this day for a long time. There'll be no spitting in spittoons on this tasting, I'll tell you that much.
1: So, again, if you just tuned in, we're talking about the Chili Cook-Off on Saturday, June 6th, 12 to 4 at Imagery Estate. That's a nice place to have it at.
0: Yeah, it's going to be on the lawn.
1: Oh, it's going to be outside.
0: It's going to be outside on the lawn.
1: And that's right on Sonoma Highway in Glen Ellen. It's a down-home cook-off between local first responders and other community competitors. Tickets are available at strengthenyourmind.org. For more information, there's a phone number here, 707-235-1482. This is just a great thing to go to, in my opinion. You know, Cam, what do you think?
0: Yes.
1: How many people can get into this?
0: We are hoping for 200 people.
1: 200 people. Okay. And tickets are going fast. I would get mine right away. Ed, any last comments on you want to get in on this here?
3: Yeah, just a quick one. You can head to our website where you could actually register for your tickets at strengthyourmindinitiative.org.
1: Okay. Yeah. And so it's a week from Saturday. So this is coming up real fast here.
0: It is.
1: Yeah.
0: It's all coming together.
1: Very good. And how did it come about being a fundraiser honoring Bob Benzinger?
0: Well, we used to do the winery scavenger hunt in the past. And it kind of ran its course. So I kind of came up with the idea of doing a chili cook-off, getting the first responders involved.
1: Yeah.
0: Was working with Chris Benzinger from Benzinger Winery. And I knew that Bob Benzinger was a longtime volunteer for Shell Vista. So we thought about doing in honor of him. I had a meeting with his wife and his daughter.
1: Oh, wonderful.
0: And they were 100% behind it, as are all the Benzingers.
1: Yeah.
0: And thought it was just, it was a really good fit. He's a really good guy. And local, obviously.
1: Yeah.
0: That we all knew him and loved him. And so it's been a really good fit.
1: Well, that's, I guess that wraps it up then with talking about the chili cook-off. I'm going to go online right now and get my, after the show, I will be getting my tickets for this. Thanks, everybody, for coming, giving us a few minutes of your time this morning.
0: All right. Thank you for having us. Really appreciate it.
1: Yeah, thanks a lot.
2: Thanks, Pat.
1: Yeah, absolutely. And we'll be right back on KSVY right after these messages.
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6: I'd like to take you now on wings of song, as it were, and try and help you forget, perhaps for a while, your drab, wretched lives. 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
7: 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The Totally Incorrect Players will present an evening of the twisted songs of Tom Lehrer, a musical review celebrating the work and spirit of songwriter and satirist whose songs explored subjects and norms ranging from politics and religion to science and the hypocrisies of everyday life. 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
1: When they see us coming, the birdies all try and hide.

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1: 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Research shows that patients who have good relationships with their physicians and communicate well are more often satisfied with their care. To accomplish this, be proactive in providing your doctor with personal information. 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
3: And now back to the morning show. Hang on. There we are. Wow, the chili cook-off. That sounds like fun, man. Let's see. A week from Saturday over at Imagery Winery Estate. 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Yeah, Heather Holmes is going to be there. So that sounds like fun. And what else? Later today, we're going to have this music director from working with Transcendence Theater. His name is Richard Baskin Jr. And it's going to be a show about the Temptations. The title of the show is Ain't Too Proud, The Life and Times of the Temptations. And the music director, Richard Baskin Jr., will be here at 9:20. The Temptations. Iconic hits like My Girl, Just My Imagination, Papa Was a Rolling Stone, all of this on stage at the Field of Dreams. Starting Friday, June 12th, and tickets are on sale at bestnightever.org. Or you could just go to Transcendence Theater in Sonoma. Powerful storytelling combined with unforgettable Motown music. So that sounds really fun. And the music director, he is a performer, music director, pianist, actor, and educator. All this fun stuff going on. Transcendence Theater will have three different performances over the summer. I know they have Mamma Mia. Let's see. I know they have Mamma Mia later in the year, in August. Okay. Very good. At 9 o'clock, we have the Sonoma Valley Interface segment. And I'm not sure who's coming. Nicole Trotter was listed, but she was just here recently. So I'm not sure on that. Let's get another cup of coffee and play a tune. KSVY on a sunny morning here. It's 8:43 in the morning. What? Can't start the song before it starts. Listener supported KSVY on a Tuesday morning.

0: The group is called Collective Soul, The World I Know. All right, here for you on KSVY, Voices of the Valley. Pat Carlin here every Tuesday, God willing. Speaking of God willing, it's the Sonoma Valley Interface segment is every Tuesday at 9 a.m. We'll see if a representative comes by or calls in. And that's coming up in seconds. Because in Sonoma and all about in the Valley of the Moon, in Petaluma, Cotati, Rohnert Park, Pen Grove, Bodega, St. Helena, Napa, East Santa Rosa, all those places are listening to us right now because we are Voices of the Valley, KSVY, on a Tuesday morning.
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0: I guess that's all they want to say. KSVY on a Tuesday morning. I have information to give you. Let's see here. This Friday, the Glen Ellen Village Market is having a fundraiser for Jack London Park. Dine and donate. It's a filet steak dinner. And there's also veggie entries, live music, wine and beer tasting, cheese tasting, appetizers, vegetarian options, and specialty desserts. And this is all, it's their third annual, I do believe. So that's this Friday, May 29th at the Glen Ellen Village Market, 4:30 to 7. Come out and support Jack London Park. And you can purchase tickets at the Glen Ellen Market. You want to purchase them in advance because they're not going to sell tickets at the door to get in. So you want to get tickets. You could also call the Glen Ellen Market at 996-6728. 707-996-6728. Yeah, I'll be there, and it'll be a good time. Emily Lois from Third Rail Band will be playing guitar. Yeah, that's going to be a fun time. So that's happening. And then the following Friday is the chili cook-off at Imagery. Always stuff going on here. Tuesday night market. How about that? Ronnie Joe Grooms and Kate Bruno will be live from the Tuesday night market tonight. And they were at Bottle Rock. Good thing they're young because that would get tiring, wouldn't it? All that dancing and music and having fun and playing guitars and

That was the Sorrentinos. Our guest is not here yet, so I'm playing some tunes here. Voices of the Valley, KSVY, on a Tuesday morning with Pat here. Local talent, Sonoma-grown music. This is Spike Sykes and his awesome hotcakes.

0: KSVY on a Tuesday morning. We're getting excited about Transcendence Theater. They're opening on June 12th with Ain't Too Proud to Beg. And with us is the music director, Richard Baskin Jr. Good morning.
1: Good morning. Good morning.
0: Yeah. We're very excited about this. The Life and Times of the Temptations.
1: Yeah.
0: So, how did this come about, Richard?
1: So I have a friend who has worked at Transcendence,
0: and
1: he let me know that they were looking for a music director. We got in touch with the team. Tony Gonzalez.
0: Yeah, he's great.
1: Amazing person, amazing human. And the director and I got on a call, Vasti Mompoint, and we just vibed. You know, we laughed. We talked about what we thought the show was, and then I got hired.
0: Wow. This is so exciting. You know, this is some of the, I don't know, in my opinion, some of the greatest music of all time.
1: I agree.
0: You know, and we just grew up with these songs. And so can you ex-

0: but also the sophistication of the arrangement, the harmonies, the grooves, rhythm section interplay, storytelling inside the music itself.
1: Yeah. That's a great band backing this up.
0: Great band.
1: Yeah.
0: Really captures the evolution of Motown and soul music over time.
1: Yeah.
0: Audiences experience both nostalgia and discovery at the same time.
1: Yeah. Is this your first time in Sonoma, California?
0: This is my first time here.
1: Uh-huh. Yeah, I hope you're having a good time.
0: I'm having a fantastic time.
1: Well, I guess you're a little bit busy with this thing, but for example, tonight is Tuesday, and we have a Sonoma Plaza in the
0: yes,
1: and we have our Tuesday night market tonight. I think Transcendence Theater may be there. They usually show up as well.
0: Yes, I went to it 2 weeks ago.
1: Oh, okay. Oh, you've been here for a bit.
0: Yeah. Well, you know, the creative team did a full week of pre-production
1: before
0: the cast got here. So the show will be super tight.
1: Yeah. And they have a great facility now, too, Transcendence Theater. So,
0: yes.
1: Yeah. So you have performed internationally around the world. I'm looking at this stuff here. You've had quite a life so far.
0: Yeah, it just starting.
1: Uh-huh. I mean, Rio de Janeiro, Paris, Montreal, Las Vegas, L.A. Wow. You know?
0: Yeah.
1: Life is good, huh?
0: Life is good. I get to do music and acting and dancing all over the world. And it's been, and writing, all over the world. It's been a blast so far.
1: Yeah. And you're a pianist.
0: Yes. I went to college. I have two jazz studies degrees.
1: Uh-huh.
0: And I also went to school for voice as well. But I've been playing since the early 90s.
1: Wow. And I guess you know how to play the Temptations, no problem there.
0: Absolutely.
1: So, yeah, Transcendence Theater, actually, it's their 15th anniversary season.
0: Yes.
1: And Broadway Under the Stars, I've been going with them for years. I just love these people. I love the whole organization. They mean so much to this Sonoma Valley, you know, and we're very excited about this. What do you think about playing outside?
0: What do I think about playing outside?
1: Is it a little different than inside, huh?
0: It definitely is a little different, but the outdoor setting creates a sense of freedom and immediacy that's hard to replicate inside.
1: Yeah.
0: The audience isn't separated from the performers in the same way. There's like this shared energy between the stage, the music, the audience, and the environment itself.
1: Yeah.
0: Okay. So I think that's going to be super powerful there.
1: This is going to be the first of three shows at Transcendence. Later in July, they're going to have one called Radio Recall. And yes, in August, they're going to perform Mamma Mia.
0: Mm-hmm.
1: So that's pretty good. But this coming up Friday, June 12th, you can get in as early as 5 o'clock for a pre-show picnic.
0: Absolutely.
1: And they have food, wine, cocktails, live music. And, you know, the cool thing about this is you go in and a cast member is taking your ticket. You know, it's just such a great organization. You know, you go, oh, my God, and then you see them up on the stage singing. You know,
0: yeah.
1: It's just so friendly and so real and so to my heart. You know, it's I just love I don't know what to tell you. I'm overjoyed, but I just recommend people get their tickets right away.
0: Absolutely. I mean, this is one of those things where, like, the Motown music, especially, it's powerful because it's communal.
1: Uh-huh.
0: People are going to want to clap, move, sing, you know, feel joy together.
1: Yeah.
0: They're under the stars and wine, Sonoma Wine Country.
1: Are you kidding me? So, yeah. And also, you can get better by getting your tickets now. You can get closer, up close. You know, you want to get up there. So that's interesting. So, you know, these songs, we're talking about the Temptations, but why do you think these songs still resonate today?
0: Well, I think that there is a powerful story.
1: Uh-huh.
0: Like, at its core, this music is about

0: brotherhood, ambition, resilience, the cost of chasing greatness. Like, these themes are timeless, and they especially resonate now because audiences are craving authenticity and connection.
1: Yeah.
0: These aren't just hit records. They are navigating friendship, identity, racial tension, fame, loss, survival, like all of these things. It's a highly transformational period, or transformative period in American history. And I feel like we're at that place again. And so these songs are reminding us that, like, we can actually get through this.
1: Yeah, absolutely. As a matter of fact, the song Ball of Confusion could have been written right now.
0: It could have been written today.
1: You know, I've been playing that song a lot lately, actually, because it's just so relatable to what's going on here. You know, you know, it might even be worse today than it was when they wrote that song then. You know, anyway, can't go there. But it's powerful storytelling combined with unforgettable Motown music.
0: Yes.
1: Motown, Detroit, right?
0: Yes.
1: So you're born and raised there, huh?
0: I'm from Saginaw, Michigan, which is an hour and a half north.
1: Okay.
0: But I have family members that live in Detroit, friends that live there, that grew up there, who experienced this this time period in real time. And I think as the music director, you know, bringing that sound and energy of the Temptations, you know, it's always been my dream to either be a Temptation or do that music.
1: Yeah.
0: You know, my time, I will not be a Temptation.
1: If you were born back then, you could have well been one.
0: I would have loved to
1: be one. And you like to dance as well.
0: Yes, I do.
1: I'm just reading here. It's a Tony Award-winning and Grammy Award-nominated Broadway musical is what we're going to go see.
0: You're absolutely correct.
1: Yeah. You know, songs like My Girl, Just My Imagination, Papa Was a Rolling Stone, and the choreography. And the whole thing, it's just very exciting.
0: It is exciting. There's also a Supremes moment.
1: Oh, there is.
0: Yes. And I love the Supremes so much. The creative team, you know, they kind of joke with me a lot about it.
1: Yeah.
0: Because I go so hard for the Supremes medley in the show. We have a fantastic director, Vasti Monpoint.
1: Oh, she's great.
0: Associate director is Sasha Hutchings, and our choreographer is impeccable. His name is Donald Jones Jr. This team is incredible. Tony really did a great job assembling this. I call it, like, it's like the Avengers of creative teams. It's going to be amazing.
1: It's going to be amazing. I just love Tony. I've had him in the studio here with me a few times. He comes in, he's so helpful all the time. The Supremes moment in the Temptations musical. I'm gonna take a guess here. Someday we'll be together.
0: You're so close. You're so close. But you gotta come and see that.
1: I tell you,
0: it's one of my favorite moments in the show so far. I love it.
1: You know, I never had the patience to learn a musical instrument. I wanted to play baseball growing up, but I have 1,000 albums, you know, I was always into it, and I have a huge Motown collection to this day, this is very exciting.
0: Well, what's your favorite Temptations hit?
1: I've been playing Ball of Confusion lately, but, you know, the originals, My Girl, you know, and Just My Imagination, you know. And this is a different question for you, but back in the day, if they recorded these songs in Hollywood, there was a professional group called the Wrecking Crew. Do you know anything? I wonder if those guys were involved in when they cut the songs.
0: Well, I know in Detroit at the main recording.
1: They recorded them in Detroit.
0: Yes. Okay. It's the backing band is called HDH. It's Holland Dozier Holland.
1: Right. That's who it is.
0: Yes,
1: That's who
0: they,
1: it is.
0: I mean, like, they laid down all the tracks.
1: Yeah.
0: And something else that's super important is that, like, a lot of the other groups, like the Supremes, the Martha Navratilovas, the Velvettes, all of these groups, they all sang background for each other on their records. So it was a family environment as much as it, these are all friends. So they sang back up on each other's,
1: What
0: that's how
1: history.
0: they got into singing on Motown. If you were a background singer, you most likely probably were on a track to getting your own group signed. And it just made life so much easier for them to get that assembly line perfection, all the way from inception to the record.
1: It's just such a classic. They probably had no idea how it would still be going on in my head all these years later. Like my girl, that opening bass run, and bum bum bum bum bum, and then the guitar, that soulful guitar comes in, it's magnificent. It's
0: It's both simple and complex at the same time.
1: there you go.
0: Yeah. I
1: There
0: mean,
1: you
0: I
1: go.
0: think that's the idea of soul music, that we have simple emotions and yet they are complex, and we just need to express them
1: Yes.
0: through song, through dance, through text.
1: So, folks, get the tickets. Don't think because it's on June 12th you can get the tickets later.
0: You cannot.
1: Because it'll be sold out.
0: It will mostly be sold out.
1: Yeah.
0: This is the first time that this show has been released to be done regionally. So I think we are the first or second place to have done it.
1: Yeah, you can go to bestnightever.org. You could, or you could just go to Transcendence Theater, and get those tickets. That way you're in. That way you're going to this.
0: And you want to see it multiple times.
1: You want to
0: There's
1: see.
0: so many things.
1: Yeah, you want to get there early. You want to get your picnic stuff in, because they're going to start at 7 o'clock.
0: That's true. On the
1: So
0: dot.
1: great, so great. Richard Baskin Jr. Is there anything we left out that we need to cover here?
0: I think that we have it. I think that, there's something magical about hearing this music with the sunset behind the stage.
1: Yeah.
0: The audience completely immersed in the atmosphere,
1: Yeah.
0: like going to the theater, more like being a part of an unforgettable event.
1: Drinking good wine.
0: Drinking good wine, you're under the stars, feeling uplifted and connected.
1: Like Amy will say, best night ever, and she's not kidding. She is not kidding. It
0: It's
1: will.
0: also intergenerational. Like, I think everybody, all the generations are going to connect over this
1: Oh
0: music.
1: yeah. Oh yeah. Oh
0: So bring
1: yeah.
0: your grandkids, your children, your aunt, your uncles, your grandpa, great grandparents, everybody.
1: I'm going to look to meet Richard Baskin Jr. when I get there.
0: Yes, we got to take a picture.
1: Absolutely. Richard, thank you very, very much for your time this morning.
0: Thank you, Pat. It's been
1: We
0: amazing.
1: are fired up, buddy. This is going to be a good one, man.
0: Amazing. I'm so
1: Now
0: excited.
1: I'm going to play Temptations when we let you go.
0: Yes. All right.
1: Thanks, Richard.
0: Thank you.
1: Okay. And we'll be right back on KSBY right after these messages right here.
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1: All right, we're ready to go. We missed the ministerial people today, but we have a very saintly person in the studio right now.
5: We're all saintly.
1: We just got to pull his microphone a little closer.
5: Yes, we'll do that.
1: And this is a monthly segment called Relationship Corner, and it stars the famous Father Dalton. Good morning, Father.
5: Good morning, Pat. Nice to see you this morning.
1: As always.
5: So our ministerial spot, something happened. Huh?
1: Something happened, and they couldn't make it.
5: Ah.
1: But we played some great tunes.
5: Oh, lovely. Very nice. Well, if I'd known that, I could have
1: doubled up.
5: I could have brought in the benediction I used yesterday for the Memorial Day celebration down at the Veterans Cemetery.
1: Oh, that was good of you to do that.
5: Yeah. It was a marvelous gathering. And the retired Colonel...
1: Where was this?
5: Bucky Peterson at the Veterans Cemetery, the Memorial Day gathering. We have every year about 1,000 people come together. It's really a marvelous gathering, recognizing the 1.5 plus million people that have died for our nation.
1: Yeah.
5: And of course, the cemetery there itself. So the benediction I used was one that reflects our nation, because we come from so many different faith traditions and religious backgrounds and no formal affiliation. So I try to be inclusive of people's spiritual paths in the benediction. But the one I included that caught notice from a number of people who came to me, a benediction obviously is a blessing. And so asking the blessings, I really like to invoke the blessings of the people who have died, their eternal spirits in our lives at the Veterans Cemetery every year. Now think about it, what it's like for a person to die for their country.
1: For their country.
5: And maybe not even understanding what they were fighting for, young people, 17 and 18-year-olds in Vietnam, but so many different wars. But the largest amount of people that died for our country was in the Civil War.
1: I had just
5: like 500,000 or 600,000.
1: Netflix has this Abraham Lincoln 3-part series I just finished watching, and
5: it's powerful.
1: Very powerful. Yeah, yeah,
5: yeah. Yeah. So
1: they wanted democracy. They wanted a country.
5: Yeah,
1: where we're all free people,
5: and they were all spiritual people.
1: Yeah,
5: we tune into different avenues for support for our spiritual journey, but the one yesterday that a number of people spoke to me about was I included a blessing from the Hebrew Bible, the Old Testament, from the New Testament, from the Little Prince, the author of the Little Prince, also a line from the Serenity Prayer. That's the one that a number of people came to me and said, thank you for including a line from the Serenity Prayer. Because it's one that's used for people that are, it's a prayer we all could pray, but it touches people's lives who seek higher power for their whatever particular addiction they may have experienced or are experienced and are having success with. So anyways, good morning, Pat. So just switching over to our relationship corner, we have been talking a little bit about boundaries the last couple of months, and I thought I'd finish up on that today. And we can chat about this, that if we're wondering what boundaries are, it's it doesn't take really a rocket scientist to understand when our boundaries are a little bit off. If we're feeling exhausted with some people, if we're feeling resentment, if we're feeling being taken for granted, if we're feeling that my opinion doesn't matter.
1: Mentally exhausted.
5: If my opinion doesn't seem to matter that important to people, if I sense that people that are near and dear to me are not listening to me, if I feel that I'm being taken for granted, there are many simple everyday experiences that will let us know that our boundaries are a little bit out of whack. And so a healthy boundary is very simply being able to set healthy limits on what I can and cannot do, and being able to say no to people. That's sometimes difficult to say no to. And so I wanted to recommend, because I know that if we run out of time at the end, I'll forget to do it, but I wanted to recommend a book called The Art of Setting Boundaries by Eric Grant. The Art of Setting Boundaries by Eric Grant. If somebody's out there wondering what they could read to help understand better what it means to have good boundaries in our lives. And there's a questionnaire entitled 20 Questions of Self-Assessment for Healthy Boundaries. And that's by Dr. Jane Bolton, B-O-L-T-O-N, Dr. Jane Bolton, psychologist and also a family therapist. And if you just go to our website, drjanebolton.com, you can find it, several different kinds of assessments. So as we mentioned before, Pat, the healthy boundaries then are being able to say no to people, being able to be assertive in our opinions. If I'm able to say what I'd like to have more in my life is what I'd like to. I didn't particularly like how that was said to me. I think I understand what you're saying, but how it was said to me, it was kind of hurt my feelings. This would be in personal relationships. If we find ourselves way too open with people that we don't know, that's kind of crossing over into being too porous in our relationships, too porous in what we're sharing. And if we find ourselves way more open with strangers than we are with people that we're around, then that's good to take a look at that.
1: Yeah.
5: Take a look at what's going on there that we are not able to share at this level with people that are important to us in our lives. I think in home life, because we have boundaries all over the place. We have neighborhood boundaries. We have boundaries of physical mm-hmm. boundaries. But in our personal and home life then, it's been able to express our needs and wants without feeling intimidated to do so.
1: Yeah, and not a one-sided relationship.
5: And
1: it needs to boundaries. We need to be fair with each other.
5: That's the word, being fair with one another. And we know, our bodies know, our inner spirit knows, our feelings knows when we feel we're not being treated fairly.
1: Yeah.
5: What do we do with that then? That's the key thing. It could be at work. It happens at work a lot.
1: Yeah.
5: Where people feel intimidated with their boss or intimidated with the supervisor.
1: And you got to be quiet because you don't want to lose your job.
5: You feel you're being taken for granted. You've been overwhelmed with the amount of work that you can possibly do.
1: Yeah.
5: There's never a word of affirmation.
1: That's a tough place to be in.
5: It's a very tough place to be in.
1: At home, your relationship a little different than at work.
5: Let's take the work part. How do you deal with that? It's very prominent out there. I saw a percentage recently. When I say recently, it's about 6 months ago somewhere. Now, how accurate it is, I don't know. But the large percentage of people who are not happy with their work.
1: Yeah.
5: And much of it has got to do with the relationships within the work scene. I remember, I worked within the church as a priest. And then I worked in 3 hospital settings in the mental health field in New Orleans. I worked in the public school system in New Orleans, a team. It was amazing how difficult it was for people who were professionally involved in the mental health field, how difficult it was to be open with one another at work. So how do people out there today who maybe listen to us deal with what we've just raised? Why don't we both give an answer to that?
1: Okay.
5: All right. Do you want to take a shot at it?
1: I was in management during my working career.
5: All right.
1: But I worked for a company that spent a lot of money, time on training us properly to treat everybody fairly, to manage everybody the same. We didn't have favorites at work.
5: Yes.
1: You have to be fair to everyone.
5: Right. So was everybody had an opportunity to express their opinion?
1: Yes. The owner of the company had an open door policy, which means you have something to say. Okay.
5: Come in and that's it.
1: Yeah.
5: That's remarkable.
1: Yeah.
5: That is remarkable.
1: Well, you're more productive as an employee if you're happy.
5: Yes. If a person feels that their work is worthwhile, that their contribution is being recognized, that they feel that they're part of the team. See, a lot of times in team settings at work, a number of people would feel kind of sheepish, that my opinion doesn't matter, and even within themselves. There have been times I've been at team meetings where I thought I had a great idea, but I questioned myself internally.
1: Yeah.
5: There was an internal voice going on saying, maybe it's not a good question. Then lo and behold, Pat, 15 seconds later, some other buddy would raise the question that was just roaming in my mind 3 minutes before that. And so I think that maybe a lot of it's got to do with self-esteem as well. Good boundaries. Do I feel confident in my own viewpoint? Do I feel confident that what I have to say has some value? Do I respect myself?
1: Right. But imagine you're working for a job that you don't like, but you have a young family. You have to pay your bills.
5: Yes.
1: You have to buy food and rent and everything you have to pay for. And you wake up in the morning going, oh, I hate my job. I have to get up and go and do that.
5: Yes. And I think a lot of that has got to do with the issue of boundaries and how a person feels treated at work. So what can that person do even in difficult circumstances? They can
1: quit.
5: They can make an appointment with the person and sweat it out and say, there's something I'd like to talk to you about.
1: Yeah.
5: And when a person approaches a boss or a supervisor with the question, with the sentence, there's something I would like to speak to you about. So I'm not attacking the person.
1: Right.
5: I'm not being aggressive. I'm simply stating assertively, and assertive is good.
1: Yeah.
5: Said there's something I would like to talk to you about.
1: Yeah.
5: And then if we can begin then with what's missing for me here is what I'd like to see more here for myself is there's a greater chance that the other person is going to say, oh
1: yeah,
5: I didn't know that.
1: Yeah.
5: I didn't realize, and it could be, how do we deal with a boundary situation at work or in our relationships when something is said to us that's offensive or hurtful?
1: Yeah.
5: Now, we've got choices there. We can leave it alone, but what's the likelihood if we leave it alone is going to happen inside?
1: Nothing is going to happen.
5: And resentment?
1: Yeah. What is it if you do the same thing and you expect results? That's insanity.
5: And it builds up resentment.
1: Yeah.
5: It builds up interior anger, and that comes out in other ways. So then sometimes that comes out in ways to other people that's not fair. So that the telltale then would be, the clue maybe would be, that with boundaries in our lives, if we find ourselves in the presence of people and that there's resentment there, or there's a hurt feeling there, some boundary has been broken in that relationship.
1: Yeah.
5: I have the choice then to let it continue, leave it alone, do nothing about it, or I could say to myself, this person is not capable of having a healthy dialogue with me, and so I decide that it's not my issue, it's their issue. Or I could say, there's something I'd like to talk to you about.
1: Yeah.
5: And it takes, how long does it take to say that? There is something I'd like to talk to you about. It takes, 10 seconds?
1: I would be careful about my wording.
5: Oh, the wordiness is very important.
1: Yeah, I would change that a little bit.
5: So what would you say?
1: Can I ask you a question?
5: Perfect. Yeah, and I'd say, yes, what is the question?
1: Yeah. Because if I say, can I ask you a question, you're going to say, well, yeah, what?
5: Oh, very good. That's a great thing. Can I ask you a question? What would be another one?
1: Well, I would start, if I'm the boss talking to the...
5: Yes.
1: Because that's
5: so
1: what
5: you're my boss right now.
1: Yeah. We needed to have a little chat here. I wanted to tell you all the good things you're doing at work.
5: Oh, thank you.
1: Yeah,
5: thank
1: you know, what you did yesterday was wonderful.
5: Oh, thank you. And, I appreciate that.
1: But there are a couple of concerns we're having. So we would start off praising you.
5: Okay, so an affirmation first.
1: Yes.
5: So if we want to develop a healthy boundary situation to keep it open and clear between us, you start out with an affirmation.
1: Yeah, we're not going to say you're just a terrible employee.
5: Yeah. Or you pick out
1: we'll find some good things.
5: But rather than starting out with you messed up yesterday.
1: Yeah.
5: Versus saying maybe would add with that you do some good things, and maybe being specific about that would be important.
1: Yeah, yeah.
5: Because sometimes we can, if you get a generic praise or thank you very much.
1: Oh no, what you did with that?
5: What's he thanking me for?
1: Yeah, boy, that customer yesterday just loved you. You know.
5: Yeah.
1: You were wonderful with them. You know.
5: And then what would be the bridge of the language? Because you do need to talk to something that you also.
1: Well, we would go on a few minutes about how great you are.
5: Okay.
1: And then.
5: Genuine affirmation.
1: Yeah,
5: yes.
1: Yeah.
5: Yeah.
1: Yeah. Because if I'm fake, you're going to know I'm fake.
5: Uh-huh. For sure.
1: So I have to be real about what I'm saying.
5: And
1: to
5: I'm going to know that by your facial expressions, tone of voice.
1: And I'm talking truth.
5: Yeah.
1: You did do good in these areas.
5: Yes.
1: But there are some concerns on other things here that we need to address.
5: So, fabulous there. How do we deal with a neighbor? Let's say there's a neighbor situation the boundaries have been broken, either noise, gossip.
1: Yeah.
5: The delicacies that can happen in neighborhoods.
1: If we're
5: avoiding a neighbor, would you say there's something that needs to be talked about?
1: Yes.
5: And some boundary has been broken.
1: Absolutely.
5: Okay.
1: Matter of fact, I have to talk to my neighbor later on today.
5: All right. So how do we approach a neighbor?
1: I'm going to say, can I ask you a question?
5: Yeah. That's a great.
1: Yeah. Do you think that your tall grass is pretty dry now, kind of like a fire danger? Maybe we should.
5: What do you mean? What are you talking about?
1: You think maybe we should weed whack it or something?
5: How would it be if we said, I'm a little concerned about the grass that might cause a fire?
1: Yeah.
5: Would that be better?
1: Yeah.
5: I'm a little concerned about
1: it. It could be a danger. Yeah.
5: So we first said there's something, I have a question for you.
1: Yes.
5: And we say a tone of voice is very important.
1: Oh, yeah.
5: And set the clear boundary that we're not attacking the person. We're being assertive. We're expressive. We don't start out with you saying, I have a question for you. Oh, yes.
1: Uh-huh.
5: And it kind of gets defensive.
1: Yeah.
5: And, well, I have a concern about the tall grass. What's the issue with the tall grass? What's the problem?
1: Well, it's dried out now.
5: Oh.
1: Yeah.
5: Oh, yeah. So there's a better chance then of a dialogue with first, I have a question for you, then saying, I have a concern. What I would like to see happen is?
1: We can.
5: Okay.
1: In my opinion, maybe we should remedy this.
5: And let's move to personal relationships for a moment. So what's the most challenging issue in a personal relationship?
1: Well,
5: regarding boundaries, establishing clear boundaries.
1: I guess one person thinks they're entirely right and they think the other person's wrong.
5: That's a great one. I say women and men, we're 50-50 on that one.
1: Yeah.
5: that's a good answer, pal, that we're 50-50 on it. But it is, we have a few seconds. How do we handle one that says then, you may be right there.
1: Uh-huh.
5: You may be right there. I need to hear your opinion more clearly. You know, tell me more about how you feel about that.
1: Yeah.
5: Tell me more about why that's so important to you.
1: Yeah. That's very good, because then they may start telling you how their opinion is right, and maybe it's helping them think that, oh, well, wait a minute, maybe I'm not entirely 100% correct here.
5: And I could also say, you know, let me think about what you've said too.
1: You know, I haven't really thought about it. I just thought I was right off the bat.
5: Right, let me think about that as well. Maybe there's something you're saying there. I may not agree with it, but there's something there that's helping me think through what the issue that we have difficulty with. So a lot of this boundary setting then is establishing healthy sense of limits, being able to make requests, being able to honor our sense of self, and pose with the question. I have a question for you.
1: I'm glad you brought it up that we're out of time, because I wasn't noticing it. This has been a great conversation.
5: Well, it helps to dialogue about it.
1: Yeah. Pather Dalton, this has been a great conversation.
5: Thank you very much. Again, The Art of Setting Boundaries by Eric Grant, and then Self-Assessment, Dr. Jane Bolton, .com.
1: Okay.
5: Have a good day.
1: Thanks, Pather.
5: Let's keep it open.
1: Stay tuned for Cat Smith.

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0: Good morning. You are listening to Hollywood and West Napa. I am your host, Kat Smith. And I think that leading into Pride Month, for those who don't know, June is Pride Month all over the country. I think the whole world. I should Google that while I'm playing this recording. I thought it would be nice to replay an interview I did with Gary Saperstein of Out in the Vineyard during the COVID shutdown. I had a segment called Sonoma Kids Ask the Experts, and I had kids give me questions about certain topics, and then I'd find an expert, and we'd answer them together. So I'm going to replay that as a nice lead-in into the month of June. Enjoy the show. We have Gary Saperstein, who's going to answer all of your questions about LGBTQ, any of the questions you have, whether it's the culture, the lifestyle, all of those things. I did have a couple kids who were concerned about having their names said with the questions because this is kind of a sensitive topic. So for this show, I decided this time we're not going to do names and ages with the questions just because I think the information is valuable, and I don't want anybody to be afraid of getting the answers they need. So, welcome. Oh. Gary, you fell out of the frame.
1: I just fell.
0: That was
1: what
0: amazing.
1: An introduction.
0: Oh,
1: what
0: goodness.
1: An introduction. I like to make an introduction, and since we have to do this all virtually now, I figure what better way of making an introduction than like by falling.
0: That was perfect. So welcome. Why don't you tell us why you are the go-to expert for LGBTQ questions?
1: Well, I don't know if I'm the go-to expert or not, but, you know, it is something that, you know, I have sort of built my, I would say over the last almost 15 years now, 13 years, have sort of made it not only my business with Out in the Vineyard, which is an LGBT tour and event company here in Sonoma, but I've been, you know, really involved and, you know, in our LGBTQ plus community here in Sonoma and really wanting to ensure as best as I can be a part of it, help making our city, our county, our valley, as diverse as possible, and also a community that people can feel comfortable living in, being their true, authentic selves. And that has become sort of one of my main missions, you know, here in Sonoma.
0: And so I think the appropriate first question is several children asked, what do the initials actually stand for, LGBTQ?
1: That's a good place to start, a very good place to start at. Lesbian, gay, bisexual, transgender, and Q is actually for queer or questioning. So has the Q is double Q there.
0: And then the next question we have is, why do you, meaning the community, have a rainbow flag as a symbol?
1: Well, you know, the rainbow flag really... you know, I can't remember what year it was. I'm going to say it was the very late, early 70s. And it was designed by a gentleman in San Francisco who wanted something that represented our community. And the rainbow flag came out of that because the rainbow is about just a diversity of colors, an array of colors, which sort of signified really what our community is about, that, you know, we are a community of diverse people, you know, living and loving and caring and being part of, you know, not only in our gay community, but also being part of a community as a whole. So it really covers all the spectrums of the rainbow.
0: That's wonderful. I love that. And if you look at it a little further too, each color has its own personality. So it's a mishmash of colors in human nature, but also colors in personality and beliefs and just everybody. It's inclusive.
1: Exactly. That's what it's supposed to be about. It's about inclusivity, not leaving anybody out. And it's not, you know, I mean, it's changing a little bit now, you know, as the times go on, and I'm all for for things like that, where they're including now the transgender colors of the pink and the light blue, and also colors of brown and black are now being included in some flags for, you know, to include our, you know, our people of color in the community as well. So it really is, it is about being inclusive for everybody, that we are all, everybody should be included. Nobody is left out.
0: So next we have, can you tell me about the community?
1: Tell you about the community. Well, I like that question. You know why? Because this is what I always say. It is a community that is open and welcoming. And to anybody who is, you know, going through, you know, struggles of whether or not to come out, or just understanding, you know, who they are and wanting and knowing that they are, you know, LGBTQ, that you will find a community waiting for you that will be open and accepting, and you will find your place in that community. So that's really, you know, and that says a lot about the community, that they are open and accepting, and should be always open and accepting. I think that's really important, because we've all been in that place before we came out, before I came out. And, you know, it was so wonderful to know that when I finally did come out to family and friends, that there were people there to help me, people there to talk to, people to help guide me. And there were people who, you know, that just opened up their arms to me and welcomed me into this community. And that's really important.
0: I think, thinking about our audience right now, it's important to pause really quick and just clarify, what does it mean to come out?
1: I think that is very good. You're right, Kat. And, you know, it really, it can mean something different for everybody. The first person you have to come out to is yourself. If you're having feelings and you feel, I'm feeling different. I was having, you know, some thoughts and or feelings about people of the same sex. And, you know, I was young then in my, I was probably, around, I think it was 8, 10, right around there, 11, and, you know, not really understanding what was going on at all. And so it took me some time to come to terms with that. And so that's the first person you have to sort of come out, means come to an understanding of who you are. And once you do that, and when you're ready, and for every person is different, and no one is wrong and no one's right. It's whatever works for you when you're ready to have that conversation, with whether it be with your friends first or your family first. It really is when you're ready to let other people know that this is who you are. So it is different for everybody, but it has to be right for you. That's the most important thing.
0: Thank you for sharing that. The next question is, and I believe they're talking about the subject in general, why does it make me feel awkward?
1: Yeah, you know, it makes us feel awkward because it's different. It's, quote, not considered the norm, shall I say. And I don't like saying that, because it should be the norm that we just accept all people for who they are, no matter who they love and who they care about. And, but all things the way that they are, it's still, you know, that it's different. It's not considered the norm in society. So there's an awkwardness about it. And there's an awkwardness about talking about the topic also. You may feel awkward about it because maybe you're thinking that you may be gay, and so you're not out yet, and that's a really uncomfortable position to be in, and can make you feel really awkward. So you know, it's for different reasons, it's the norm that a lot of times you will feel awkward. And that's okay. It's okay to feel that way, you know, but with the more that you learn, with knowledge comes power, with power comes, you know, so many things, compassion and empathy and care and joy and sorrow and all those things. But it's okay to feel awkward. Nothing wrong with that.
0: The kids ask next, can kids be gay?
1: Yes. Period. Yes. Yes, kids can be gay. And I believe that we are born this way, as Lady Gaga says. I believe that we are born this way. And whether there are some, you know, you hear some stories of kids who say they knew it, they were different at 3, 4, 5 years old. Others who discovered it later in life or in their young teens. Or, you know, there are people who come out when they're 40 or 50. But yes, kids can be gay, and there are gay kids. There are.
0: And the natural next question would be, why does it happen that a boy will like a boy or a girl might like a girl?
1: Well, you know, it's like I just said, you know, we're born this way, and it just is. And will be, it is, and will become a natural feeling to you over time. I know at first it may feel awkward, as we were just saying, but the truth of the matter is, it is natural to you because that's who you are. So once I understood who I was, then it was just to me natural to like another boy over another girl, in that way. So, you know, I just think it's really a natural feeling, and it's a natural thing. And, you know, you'll know when you know, and it will be real to you.
0: I think also it's kind of a complicated question, because I think as a grown up adult, I still don't know why I love the people. Well, I know why I love the people I love, but you know, there's a lot that goes into it. There's a lot of different
1: Absolutely.
0: Things. Yeah.
1: Absolutely is. And sometimes it's just about friendship. And, you know, we all have friends, right, that we love maybe more than some others, or our relationships are different with that person. There are some friends that you feel more comfortable hugging and or kissing than others, you
0: yeah.
1: know, and that's okay.
0: And the next question, I said I wouldn't give out names, but I think it's important to mention that this question came from a little boy. So why do girls like pink? Why can't I like pink? I think he's saying, why is it attached to girls and not boys?
1: Well, I can tell you this. First of all, you can like pink. Okay. Go ahead. You can like it. You can love it. You can wear it. You can, I was going to say you can drink it, but they can't drink yet. So, well, wait, you can't have that rosé just yet, but you can like pink. And it was interesting, this question to me brought up a few years ago. I was at a Sonoma Valley Unified School District meeting about diversity. And the speaker spoke on this topic of, you know, oh, everything with, you know, the girls like pink and boys like blue. And, you know, when someone's pregnant, they know they're having a boy, they buy all things that are blue for them. And when they're a girl, you buy all pink. But the speaker brought up that actually going back to like in early times, the 20s and 30s, pink was for boys. They actually would buy the color pink for boys. And somewhere along the line, it changed. I'm not certain why, but it just changed. And the standard became blue is for boys, pink is for girls. But I'm here to tell you that you can like pink. It's okay. And you can wear pink. It's okay. And yes, some people may say something to you, but that's okay. Be proud of who you are. Be proud of what you're wearing, because it's you and you own it. That's the most important thing. No matter what you wear, own it.
0: And it just dawned on me, you know what? It was never the kids' choices to begin with. Parents at some point decided that the pink and blue was the way to go. So the parents decided for you. You know what? You pick for yourself.
1: Exactly. You're right. No kid picks that for themselves. It's just chosen for them.
0: Yeah.
1: We need to mix things up.
0: Yeah. Let's see. Can boys marry boys and can girls marry girls?
1: Yes, is the answer. I am thankful and grateful to be able to answer yes to that question. It became the law of the land by the Supreme Court just five short years ago in 2015. It became the law of the land in a Supreme Court decision, Obergefell versus Hodges. And it was quite an exciting time. I will be honest, it's something that I never actually thought would happen in my lifetime. And that was a truly, truly momentous day. And it is absolutely wonderful to me to know that now everybody can get married. You can love, the person you love is the person you can marry. And that is a beautiful thing. And so I'm happy to say emphatically yes to that question.
0: I love it. I love love.
1: Yes, exactly.
0: So the next. And we are going to pause really quickly from our interview with Gary Saperstein of Out in the Vineyard, talking about pride and all the things that go along with it, for a short break.
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0: With me, Kat Smith, and I am playing, in honor of Pride Month, June is Pride Month for those who don't know, an interview I did back in 2020 with Gary Saperstein of Out in the Vineyard. We were doing a segment I called Sonoma Kids Ask the Experts, where I collected questions from the community kids, and then we found an expert to answer the questions on a certain topic. And this one was about LGBTQ, about gay pride, about all kinds of other questions they had. And I think it's really nice to reflect on this,

0: Well, gay pride actually started as a riot. It actually started in protests back in the very early 70s. I think 1972 was the first pride parade, and it really was after a night of a lot of arrests that took place at a bar in New York City called the Stonewall Inn, which is still there. And the police raided the bar, and there were people there who said, "You know what? No more. We're not going to take this anymore. We deserve the right to be who we are. We deserve our right to have a place in society." And hence, Pride was born. Gay Pride was born, and it sort of has shifted over the years to really more of a celebration, which is great and which is absolutely wonderful, because we need to celebrate the fact of, where we are now with, where we came from and where we are now as a community, and the, equality that we do have, even though there's more to go. But it's great to be able to celebrate that. But also, we always have to remember and honor the fact that Pride started as a protest. And this year was the 50th anniversary of Pride, actually. So hard to believe. We're just talking 50 years ago, which is seems like a long time, but it's not that long ago.
1: And I think, isn't there even a shift that it's not technically called gay pride anymore? It's just considered pride now?
0: Yeah, I mean, it's
1: It's sort of a
0: you
1: shift.
0: both, you know. Yeah, you know, there's sort of a shift going here, because it really is about, we want pride, and even, we do call it Gay Pride Month, but we want our allies to join us. We want them to be part of Pride and celebrate the diversity that, we have here in our country.
1: And really quickly, you brought up another new word that I think you need to stop and touch on, allies. What are allies?
0: An ally is a person who is not gay, who is not lesbian, gay, bisexual, or transgender, and supports our community. Someone like Kat, you are an ally. Thank you.
1: You're
0: And
1: welcome.
0: we love allies. We need to have our allies. Everybody needs to have allies. Remember that. I think that's really important, no matter who you are, to have allies in your life who support who you are, because just remember, you're an ally to somebody else. And that's the way the world should work, I believe. We all should be an ally to somebody or to a group of people. And allies are really, really important to us. They help us and help guide us.
1: Help
0: And
1: stand
0: that's
1: up for
0: really, and
1: you.
0: yeah, and stand up for you. And that's really important in our lives. We all need that.
1: So the next one's kind of a toughie. They
0: Ooh.
1: said, "My dad doesn't like gay people. I think that's wrong," with a question mark. I think that's wrong.
0: I will. I'm going to say, yeah, that is unfortunate when that happens. There are so many reasons and so many number of reasons that people give why they want to say, "I don't believe in, being gay," or something like that. "I don't believe in gay, that there should be gay people." Or their parents don't want to accept that. And I always come back to one word, and that's fear. And, I think the bottom line is, people who don't understand something, or maybe they have read somewhere that it is not right, normal, or it's bad. And even though they themselves don't really know about it, that comes from fear. And that's where I always continue to say, we need to break down that fear. And sometimes it's just by having conversations, it's by talking. And it takes time. It doesn't always happen overnight. That's for certain. It doesn't happen overnight. But the more that we can have conversations with people, and even if it is your parent, if it's your father or your mother or a cousin or a brother, the more that you can have conversations, honest conversations.

0: conversations with them, I think eventually they come to an understanding and come to acceptance. And it takes time, and it's different for each person. It may take longer with some people than with others, but it really is important. I think I go into it a lot of times and saying, okay, this person who's not accepting or saying these hateful things, they fear. And I think they don't even realize that they're fearing, but that's really, I think, what it is. But once they get to know who you are, they come to an understanding, but it can take time, that's for sure.
1: So this one is similar to the marriage question, but doesn't a family need a mom and a dad?
0: Oh, no. You know what a family needs? A family needs people who love them. And it doesn't matter if it's one man, it's two men, one woman or two women, or whoever it may be. The bottom line is, it's about love. That's what makes a family. And I will tell you, more and more friends and people I know have become parents, same-sex couples that have become parents over the course of the last, you know, say even 5 years or so. The love that they have for that child is just so beautiful and so amazing. And you have to remember, these are people who've been told their whole lives that they can't have children. And so they're willing to fight and put up whatever they have to have that child that they want to bring into this world and raise and create their own families. And you know that that kid is growing up with so much love, and that really is what it's all about. Love, love is love is love is love is love.
1: Let's see. Oh, this is another toughie. I keep hearing people say, that's so gay. If someone says that to me because of something that I think they're saying, like if I do something and someone says that to me, does that mean I'm gay?
0: No, it doesn't mean you're gay if someone says that's so gay. You know, again, part of growing up in society, there are things that over the years have become what, you know, we consider the norm, right? You know, the way that you throw that baseball or the way that you throw that football or, you know, the way that you dress or things like that. And people may say to you something like, oh, you throw like a girl, or, oh, that's so gay, or how you say something. And, you know, a lot of times it is meant, it definitely has a negative connotation to it, and it's not a pleasant thing for someone to say, and it's not a pleasant thing for someone to hear, and you just have to remember, the most important thing is just to remember who you are, you know, so that it doesn't bother you and doesn't affect you, because just what somebody says doesn't mean that it's true, and really, once again, they're saying something to try and maybe be hurtful or spiteful because it's something that they don't even understand what they're saying. A lot of kids who say that, they don't even really understand what it means exactly. So, you know, it doesn't mean that you're gay if someone says that to you. You know, just some things you just sometimes have to just, you know, brush off. And of course, if it's something that becomes really a nuisance, make sure that's something to tell either your teacher in the class or tell your parents if you feel comfortable with, so they can help you through that, you know, discussion as well.
1: And that reminds me, we talked to Celeste Winders a couple weeks ago about the Black Lives Matter movement and racism and all of those things. And she did give out her information and said that she does help with things like bullying, and she can point you in the right direction also. So if you find that episode, there's answers in there too.
0: Right, exactly. Because there are people to go to in school. There are people to go to who can help you. You know, if you don't feel comfortable going to your parents or, you know, teacher, you know, hopefully there's somebody else. There are places that you can call and speak to people in regards to, you know, being bullied by other kids. So definitely that's something that's really important to know about.
1: And then I think you answered this in there, but just in case you want to just kind of wrap it up, the same phrase, is it bad when I hear grownups say that?
0: You know, I want to say, yeah, it is bad when you hear a grown-up say it, because you want to hope that grown-ups know better. You want to hope that grown-ups know better. By the time you're in your 20s or 30s or 40s or 50s, to hear someone say to somebody else, oh, that's so gay. You know, I mean, sometimes you do have to put it into context of who they're speaking to and what they're speaking about. And maybe it is meant to be just a joke and nothing more than that, but you know, a lot of times when you joke, you can hurt a person, and I don't think it's really a positive thing to hear a grown adult say, oh, you're so gay, or that's so gay. I think a lot of times that really has more negative connotations to it, almost than when, you know, a 6 or 7 year old, you know, kid in the playground may say something right off the cuff.
1: Yeah, and I think parents, if you're listening, watch what you say, because your kids are listening.
0: Absolutely. We know that. Kids are always listening, and you always have to watch what you say.
1: Let's see. Is it rude to ask someone if they are a boy or a girl?
0: No, not at all. You know, the thing is always when it comes to something like that is, you know, the way that you approach them, that's really the important aspect. You know, you don't just want to come from a place and go like, hey, you. Are you a boy or are you a girl? You know, that sounds sort of like you're like being nasty about it. But if, you know, if you take the approach of saying, hey, you know, I noticed you seem to dress more like a boy, or you look more like a boy, you look more like a girl. How do you want me to recognize you? What do you want me to call you? You know, I think that they would appreciate that. Because that means that you want to understand who they are. You want to understand that person. And so you want to be able to honor and recognize who they are by calling them the right pronoun. I think that's I think it's really important. And it's not rude at all. It's just in the way that you ask the question.
1: That was a great answer. The next one is, why do some girls look like boys? No. Is that it? Yes, that's what I read it correctly. It could have gone either way. So,
0: you know, everyone, we all are. How boring this world would be if we all were the same, right? How boring that would be. And you know what? We all have within ourselves how we want to be perceived, or how we perceive ourselves. And, you know, whether or not that means I want to have short hair or long hair or wear pink or blue, whatever color you want to wear, that's okay. There's nothing wrong with that at all. You know, what was the question again, Kat? I just went off.
1: It's okay. Why do some girls look like boys? And I was saying that I think that could go either way, vice versa also.
0: Right. So, you know, so it's just what you feel comfortable being. It's who you are. Again, I always say it comes down to you being your true, authentic, real self. If you can be that, then, you know, no one can put you down. They could try, but you know what? You're being you, and you're being true to you. And that's the most important thing. So whether you have that long hair or short hair or whatever you wear, you know, it's okay. There's nothing wrong with it. Because again, as I was saying, how boring it would be if we were all the same.
1: And then let's see. And I'm not exactly sure in what way they're asking this question. So I'll let you translate it for yourself. The word transgender, sure. Transgender. How do people change that way?
0: Wait, say that again, what?
1: For transgender, how do people change that way? So I'm not exactly clear on if they're asking you how they figure out that they are transgender. I'm not sure
0: Right, right. Okay. Well, you know, let me just, you know, just hearing that, because that is definitely a, you know, a touchy, you know, subject, and not easy, because there's lots of, you know, and I'm not even the expert in the transgender community, that's for certain. But, you know, it really is, you know, transgender people go through, they are, you know, people also who are born as a man or a woman, but feel inside and outside they don't feel comfortable being that, and that they feel more comfortable being the other sex. They just know there's something within their body, something within their soul, their heart, that is telling them that they're not comfortable being a boy or being a girl. And there are a lot of steps that people take to, you know, be transgender, to make that change happen. And, you know, a lot of times I know that it does start with, there's counseling steps that people have to go through first if they want to make that change. You have to be, I believe, over 16 years of age in order to even start that process, unless your parents are giving you consent before then. But after then you can start that process. And it's a road that you have to go down. It's not something that just happens quickly overnight. It is a road that you have to go down. And, you know, I think there really is a lot to that, a lot. And it's not only physically, but it's also mentally, the things that you have to go through and will go through when recognizing that you are transgender and want to make that change. So something that's,
1: We have to pause right there for another station break. We are talking to Gary Saperstein. This is a replay of an interview from 2020, and we will be right back.
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5: 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This is a reminder that the decisions we make every day about diet, exercise, coping with stress, and even our communications with others have a powerful influence on our health and well-being. Let's remember to be self-aware and make good practices and healthy habits.
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1: Welcome back to the show. I'm still your host, Kat Smith, and I'm watching in the lobby there. We have Channel 27 on the monitor, and Demetra Smith is singing, and I wish I could hear it. 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You can go over there and see something else fabulous. 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We are having Totally Incorrect, an evening of the Twisted Songs of Tom Lehrer on Saturday, June 13th at 7 p.m. The doors will open at 7:30 p.m. The show will start. It is at Sebastiani Theater. You can get your tickets at sebastianitheater.org, and you can spell that theater with an R-E or theater with an E-R, and you'll get there both ways. So what is this? The Totally Incorrect Players will present An Evening of the Twisted Songs of Tom Lehrer, a musical review honoring the work and spirit of the songwriter, satirist, pianist, and mathematician. He became known for intelligent and often irreverent songs that explored politics, science, culture, and the oddities of modern life through satire and humor. 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You can get your tickets at sebastianitheater.org. Doors at 7, show at 7:30 at Sebastiani Theater. So consider seeing a fabulous show and supporting a great cause like us. I'm returning to this now. We're playing this replay in honor of Pride Month, which is coming up June. And it's an interview with Gary Saperstein of Out in the Vineyard that I did in a segment I call Sonoma Kids Ask, where we take children's questions on a certain topic and pair them with an expert. There's many more. You can find them on YouTube. The easiest way to find them, because Kat Smith is not the most unique name, I'm not going to lie, you can search for hashtag Sonoma Kids Ask altogether, no spaces, and the playlist will come up, and you can learn about the weather, you can learn about journalism, you can learn about George Floyd and why Black Lives Matter, you can learn about recycling, and let's see, what else do we have in there? You know, we even talked about what COVID-19 was, because at the time we were all going through it together. So different experts every show, and it was just a really fun project that I worked on. So now we return to Gary Saperstein, and I'll be back at the end of the show to say goodbye.
0: It's not easy, but you know, fortunately we're seeing so much more out there for our transgender community in a positive light, and positive role models than we ever have before. I love seeing it. It's great when you can have role models who can help you through that. And fortunately today, for the first time really ever, we have positive role models in the transgender community who are helping people more so than ever before.
1: That was a good answer. We just have two more questions, and then I'll set you free to swim in that lovely
0: two
1: lake
0: more.
1: Behind you.
0: I'm going to go jump in this lake. After.
1: Yes, exactly. Why do boys have to use my bathroom? Can't they go in their own? Aren't they? And then I think this was a question from another. Aren't they all just called bathrooms?
0: Well, right, you know, shouldn't they be? I love now when I go see that, you know, a bathroom is for all genders. It doesn't matter who you are. That, you know, this bathroom is for all genders. And, you know, that is something that's really come into light in the last, you know, 5 years or more, approximately, you know, as the transgender community become, you know, more, you know, visible now. And, you know, the bottom line is that, you know, once you recognize that you are a woman and that's who you are, that's the bathroom that you should be able to go in and use. And if you recognize yourself now as a man, well, that's the restroom that you should go and use. No one is doing it to be perverse in any way, shape, or form. There's been studies done, and that there's not been situations where that's what's happened. So I think it's important, and I love the fact that we're seeing more gender-neutral or universal bathrooms for everybody, and that we don't have to really care about that as much anymore, that, oh, this one's just for girls, this one's just for boys, that, you know, they're all gender-neutral, and everybody is welcome.
1: And you guys, it's a bathroom. We all have to go. So just let everybody
0: exactly.
1: in.
0: Exactly. Let us go when we need to go.
1: We just need to go. So our final question is, why aren't there girls in football? I want to play football.
0: You know, that's a good question. And again, it comes back to what we talked about, you know, actually throughout this, our whole time here together, is sort of what's considered the, you know, norms in society. And yes, you know, just like blue is known for boys, you know, sports are known for boys, not girls. But, you know, that's changing. And that's been changing now for years. And I love it. And I think it's great when you have girls and boys playing sports together. And again, it's about people being their true authentic selves. And, you know, you're a girl and you want to play football, or you're a boy and you want to play, you want to play with dolls, but it's okay. There is really nothing, there's nothing wrong with that. And people should be welcomed. You should be welcome to be able to play football if that's what you want to play, if that you have an interest, you want to learn it, you want to play it, you want to be a part of a team and feel that team spirit, then that's great. You should be able to, you know, you should be able to do that. And fortunately, I think we're seeing it more in schools than ever before. I mean, still we do have, you know, there are women's teams and men's teams out there professionally speaking. So, you know, we haven't seen the sports league yet where, you know, the two are playing together, but maybe we'll see that in the near future. But if you want to play football, you go and play football. You watch into your school. You tell that coach you want to try out for the football team and let them watch you catch that ball and run with it. So you want to do it, run with it, I say.
1: And you know what, kids? You're the next generation. You guys are making the rules for the next set of grownups because you're them. So these were some great questions. And Gary, I thank you so much for answering them.
0: Thank you.
1: If kids have questions, is there a direction you can point them to find some answers?
0: Oh, well, you know, I'm always open. If anybody ever wants to contact me, please feel free at Gary@outinthevineyard.com. You know, they're here in Sonoma. We have an organization, a couple of youth organizations, LGBTQ Sonoma, and we also have Positive Images. And both are for LGBTQ youth. Both do amazing work. And, you know, they're both great organizations really to speak with. If you really are somebody also who's feeling at a loss and don't know who to turn to, you know, there's a great organization called the Trevor Project. And, you know, they're great to talk to help you through some of those difficult and challenging times that you may be going through. So definitely there are places out there. But I also must stress, if you have a best friend that you could talk to, or whether it be a relative, or if it is even your mother, your father, brother, sister, you know, if there's anybody you can talk to and you feel comfortable talking to somebody, find that person, because they will, it's great to be able to have somebody who you can talk with and talk things through. And that you'll find out throughout your entire life anyhow.
1: Such great advice. And you've been listening to Sonoma Kids Ask the Experts. Thank you all for your questions. Next week's guest is going to be
6: Emily. I'm
1: going to
6: fade that out since there is not a next week's guest. But I just love Gary Saperstein. He is one of my favorite people in the world. Thank you for listening. I feel like that's an important topic, and I think even grown-ups have to learn about it. So thank you for humoring me. I'm going to play a couple songs, and then I will see you next week. This has been Kat Smith, Hollywood and West Napa, on listener-supported radio, 91.3 KSVY. We are your voices of the valley. Take care. And the music's not playing, so we'll just pot up the auto and leave it there.

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Back after a week playing around on the East Coast with family and friends, and happy to be back in the seat and playing some music. Let's start off with, let's do a little rockin'. This is a band out of Vancouver, BC called Black Pontiac.

0: Bit of a wake-up set for you this morning here on the Uncle Dirtbag Show. Opened up with Vancouver-based band Black Pontiac with Troublemaker from their album From Bad to Worse. And after Black Pontiac, we had the Black Keys, Howling for You, Dan Auerbach and Pat Carney from their 1985 album Brothers. And another album from that same year, The Replacements, with the tune Bastards of Young. British band Ocean Colour Scene, 100 Mile High City, and we finished up with Dog Park and the title track from their 2023 album, Now It's Over. We're going to take a break. We'll come back and we'll tone things down just a little bit. Please stick around.
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Pennsylvania, unfortunately, to attend the wake for another good friend, John Felton, longtime Uncle Dirtbag listener, whom we lost earlier this year. So, Godspeed, Felton, and drive safe, Howie and Jeffrey. We're going to listen to a lovely tune by a couple of lovely singers. This is a tune by Townes Van Zandt, Tecumseh Valley, and this version recorded by Jason Isbell and Elizabeth Cook.

0: Joan Arma Trading with the tune Show Some Emotion. Opened up the set with Jason Isbell and Elizabeth Cook with the Towns Van Zandt tune, Tecumseh Valley. Nico Case with Star Witness and the lovely Iris Dement singing My Life. It's time to take another break, and we will be back with more on the Uncle Dirtbag Show.
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0: That's right. Welcome back. And we're going to replay a tune written and recorded by Arthur Big Boy Crudup, 1946. It later became the first number one hit by Elvis when he recorded it at Sun Records in 1954.

Now there's a few things that I want you to do. I just ain't had time, darling, to explain them to you. Now the first thing

Let's get together, babe, and rock and roll all night long, cause I got a pocket full of money, woo! Babe, and a heart full of love. Well, let's get together and hug up.

We're going to cut this one just a little short. We opened up the set with Arthur Big Boy Crudup. That's All Right, the tune that was later the big hit for Elvis in 1954. We heard Roosevelt Sykes, American blues man known as the Honey Dripper with Pocket Full of Money. Arthur Alexander, a shot of rhythm and blues, Alabama-born soul singer, and Howard Tate with a tune written by the band Leon, or anyway, my brain's not working. Robbie Robertson and Levon Helm. That was Jemima Surrender, and finished up there with the band. And we had to cut that short because I know that my buddy Dick Conte would not forgive me if I did not make note of the fact that today is Miles Davis's 100th birthday. So we're going to take you up to the top of the hour with Freddie Freeloader from Miles' milestone album, Kind of Blue. And if you're not aware, there is a Miles Davis tribute this Saturday night at the Sebastiani Theater. If it's not already sold out, I encourage you to get your tickets. Tom Scott, the great saxophonist, flown all the way up from Southern California. The Dirtbags will be there and hope to see you there too.

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5: 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Renee Fleming is arguably the greatest female voice in contemporary opera today, and she is venturing off into other forms of music, and in fact has an album coming out, I think it's later this week, with bluegrass and Appalachian folk music, an album called The Fiddle and the Drum. Here's a preview of one of the numbers on that album, My Epitaph. It's Bella Fleck accompanied Renee Fleming.

0: Fontella Bass and Bobby McClure, Don't Mess Up a Good Thing. We opened up that set with preview of an album that I believe drops on the 29th, later this week. Opera star Renee Fleming dipping her toe in the bluegrass and Appalachian folk music genre. That tune was My Epitaph, accompanied by Bella Fleck. We heard a cover of the tune Reconsider Me by Dana Kurtz, a New Jersey singer-songwriter, and a great late Sharon Jones and the Dap Kings, I Learned the Hard Way. We are taking a break, and we will be back in a moment. Please stay with us.
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0: Well, thank you, friend Claudia, for that lovely intro. 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We are going to feature Mary Chapin Carpenter right now with her cover of a tune by Lucinda Williams.

0: The late Raul Malo and the Mavericks, What Am I Supposed to Do? Opened up with Mary Chapin Carpenter covering a Lucinda Williams tune, Passionate Kisses. And of course, we had to follow that up with Lucinda Williams herself, I Just Want to See You So Bad. And let's see, what did else? Well, we had Nigel Hall, a vocalist, keyboardist, is a member of the band Lettuce with Give Me a Sign, and The Breakdown by Los Lobos. We are going to take a break ourselves, and we'll be back with the final set of this week's show. Please stick around.
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0: Yes, the final gong of the day, and we are going to start off this set with a tune that I always thought was by the Beatles until I realized it was not by the Beatles, it was by the Knickerbockers. And then a number of years will go by and I'll hear this tune again, I'll think it's the Beatles, and I have to be reminded again. Here are the Knickerbockers.

And we're going to cut this tune short, as we did during the first hour, because we want to make note of the passing of jazz legend Sonny Rollins, who passed away yesterday at his home in Woodstock, New York, at the age of 85. And so we're going to finish up the show today with a little something from Sonny, St. Thomas. And until we meet again, which will be next Tuesday, barring unforeseen circumstances, please remember to be kind, look after your community, and don't forget to practice gratitude. Thanks so much for tuning in.

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1: Well, welcome to Boomers Today. I'm your host, Frank Samson. And of course, each week we bring you very important and useful information on issues facing baby boomers, their parents, and other loved ones. 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So thank you so much for doing that. And, I know why you do. You share these podcasts with friends and families because we have fabulous guests who are very, very educational and are not going to disappoint you today. We have with us Dr. Mark Petropoli, who's, we're going to call him Dr. P. That's what he says. Everybody refers to him to. I guess easier to pronounce. Dr. P is author of Repair, Not Replace. He's an orthopedic surgeon and founder of Victory in Motion, home of knee repair, not knee replacement. A former fellow of Dr. James Andrews, he has spent more than 25 years advancing regenerative and non-operative orthopedic care. And he was the first surgeon in the world to perform an FDA-indicated bare ACL, which we'll learn more about that, repair outside of clinical trials. His mission is bold: make the world knee replacement free by 2043. So Dr. Petropoli, thank you so much for joining us on Boomers Today. I really appreciate it.
2: Well, thank you so much for having me, Frank. I greatly appreciate being on Boomers Today. And thank you to all your listeners out there as well.
1: Yeah. And so I just got to tell everybody, he just came right out of surgery and we're interviewing him right out of surgery. So that's a first for me, interviewing somebody right when they came out. And he said that it went extremely well. So thank you for doing this. I really appreciate it. Dr. P, so tell me, you've kind of taken, I think, it appears to me, a little bit different, strategy. And so what was the kind of the moment that you decided to challenge maybe traditional orthopedics, where you're seeing a lot of people getting knee and hip and shoulder replacements? I've got friends of mine who I call the bionic men because they've had so many replacements already. Why are you challenging that, what seems to be a trend, at least, in replacement?
2: Well, I think, you kind of said what started that, and kind of what started that was I knew I wanted to be a sports medicine doctor, and my uncle was a doctor, and I asked him, I said, I want to be a sports medicine doctor. He says, well, you have to be an orthopedic surgeon to be a sports medicine doctor. So I said, fine, I'll be an orthopedic surgeon. So you have to go to medical school, obviously. And so in your third year of medical school, you start going through the rotations and experiencing like internal medicine, pediatrics, cardiology, general surgery, et cetera. And at the end of my third year of medical school was my orthopedic rotation. So I was pretty excited to see if that's really what I wanted to do. And I found out the night before I was going to be watching Dr. Murray, David Murray, who actually was one of the original inventors of knee replacement, perform a knee replacement. So I got there early the next day and they said, well, you're going to stand in the corner over here. You're not going to scrub in, and don't touch anything. But if you have, any questions, feel free to ask, because there's no such thing as a dumb question. That's what they always say in med school. So the patient got wheeled in and the nurses transferred the patient to the operating table and the anesthesiologist put the patient to sleep. And Dr. Murray came in with the chief resident who was in his last year of training, and they draped the patient. And then he said, knife. And next thing I know, they're making a huge incision. And next thing I know after that, they're using power tools and saws and hammers and drills. And it was like, cartilage and bone flying all over the place. And it was very loud. And at first I was really excited because I love using power tools. My dad taught me how to do that. He put himself through college working construction. So he passed that on to me. So I was really excited. I'm like, wow, I get to fix people with power tools. But when I saw that huge incision and I saw the metal and the plastic, and I was like, this is, who would have ever thought of this? I said, kind of gross and it's actually kind of barbaric. So I remembered what they said. They said, you know, feel free to ask any questions. So I raised my hand and, you know, the resident who told me to raise my hand, he looked at me but didn't say anything. And the nurses glared at me and the chief resident glared at me and the anesthesiologist, eyes open wide. And then complete silence. Nobody said a thing. I started to put my hand down and Dr. Murray actually saw me and he said, oh, Mark, you have a question. I said, yes, Dr. Murray, thank you so much for letting me watch this surgery. But my question is there any way to cure arthritis? Is there any way to repair a knee and not replace it and grow back new cartilage? And before Dr. Murray could even get a word in, the chief resident pointed at me. He's like, no, there's no way to cure arthritis. There's no way to grow back new cartilage. There's no way to repair a knee and not replace it. So at that moment, you know, other than being extremely embarrassed, I realized, you know, there is such thing as a dumb question. And even though I was embarrassed, the light bulb went off in my head and I said, I'm going to prove that guy wrong someday. So that was, you know, like 35 years ago. And it took me a while to kind of figure out how I was going to prove this guy wrong. But now, you know, 35 years later, I've written a book on repair, not replace, as you referenced. And it goes through a bunch of stories, my story, how I got there, what we do. And, you know, it tells the whole story, which obviously we don't have enough time here. But that was kind of the catalyst that really made me decide I wanted to prove that guy wrong and figure out better ways.
1: So, wow, that's fantastic. So the as far as the growing back cartilage, like you said, listen, I'm at the age that every ache and pain I have, my doctor says it's arthritis. Okay. Maybe it is, you know, but so how is cartilage grown back? I mean, that's not the way to do it.
2: Well, by the way, what you just said is so classic
1: yeah.
2: That it's kind of dismissed. You know, you have knee pain, you have shoulder pain, and your primary care doctor only has 10 minutes to see you, and they don't want to take care of that part. They're worried about your blood pressure and your cholesterol and your diabetes. So they like just blow it off. Oh, it's arthritis, you're getting old. And you have to kind of suck it up. And we are conditioned that there's it's just arthritis, or you're getting old. You just have to suck it up. Or, you know, if you don't get better, we'll try a cortisone shot and get you the heck out of here. And we know cortisone damages joints. So that's unfortunate, first of all. And that also leads to the problem of most people, number one, they don't even really know what arthritis is. And number two, the doctors don't spend enough time with them figuring out what the root cause is. So it turns out that, yes, arthritis is nothing more than the cartilage on the end of the bone wearing down. We have cartilage on the end of the bone. It looks kind of like the white on the end of a chicken bone, if you've ever seen that. It's kind of like the tread on a tire. When that wears down, that's what arthritis is. But the cartilage on the end of the bone doesn't have any nerve fibers in it. There's no nerve fibers in it, so that doesn't cause the pain. So what causes the pain? And a lot of doctors don't know this, and many patients don't know it. But the bone underneath the cartilage starts to break down faster than the body can heal itself. And we get these stress or microfractures, or people call them bone marrow lesions. They mistakenly call them bone bruises or bone marrow edema, swelling, but that doesn't really describe what they really are. The bone is trying to heal itself and it can't do it, and it's getting softer. And if it gets softer, it can't support the cartilage over the top. And just like a pothole forms in the road, that cartilage on the top breaks down and you get the arthritis. So what the amazing thing is, instead of trying to grow back new cartilage, which is still something that we're not great at, but we can do in limited fashion. So we're way better than we were. But really the bigger problem is the bone. And that there's where the good news comes in. We are actually able to repair the bone, get that to heal, make the pain go away. Yes, sometimes some cartilage will grow back. But if we get rid of what's causing the pain, I don't care as much about what your x-rays or your MRI show. I care more about how you feel and what we can get you to do. And so, if you want me to geek out just a little bit here, there was a study done by a friend or a surgeon.
1: I'm on the edge of my seat right now. So, yeah.
2: So there's this French orthopedic surgeon. I can't take credit for this. Dr. Hernigo, Felipe Hernigo. This is like the late 1990s or early 2000s. So people who say this is experimental or it's new, it's not new. It's not experimental. There's a lot of really good studies, and this is one of them. So he had 140 patients. He's an orthopedic surgeon. And he said, I'm going to do a knee replacement on one knee. And his feeling was that these stressor microfractures, if you could take good stem cells from an area of the body where they're still good and concentrate them and put them into the area where the bone was failing and get that bone to heal, that these people would do well. And as we get older, we don't have as many stem cells, repair cells in our arms and our legs. And that's why another reason why we break down. But we still have really good stem cells in our pelvis, which is that bone between our upper and our lower body. So we can easily take these stem cells, which I just did this in the operating room. We don't always have to go to the operating room. Most of the time I can do it in the office. But this lady, we also had to take some bone grafts. So I wanted her completely asleep so she wouldn't feel any pain. But the point is, we can take good cells. You have good stem cells in your pelvis, even into your 80s. So we can take those. They're really easy to get. And we can inject them into the areas where the problem is and get it to heal. That was his theory. So he did a knee replacement on one knee, and he did stem cells on the other knee because he had 140 patients, and all of them were told they needed knee replacements on both sides. So he says, I'm doing a knee replacement on one side. I'm doing stem cells on the other side, and I'm going to follow these patients for a minimum of 10 years. I don't know how much you know about research, but usually they only follow the patient for a year or two if they're lucky. He followed these people for a minimum of 10 years, and by the time the study was over, some people had been followed for 15 or 20 years. So the average follow-up was 15 years. So at the end of the study, 82% of those knees that just got the stem cell, little poke holes, as opposed to that huge incision in the saws and the drills and the metal and the plastic, 82% of those knees never needed a knee replacement for 10, 15, or 20 years. Now, the opposite knee that got the replacement, 15% of those, 1 or 2 out of 10, still needed another knee replacement within 10 or 15 years because it wore out, and that's called revision surgery, and that's a lot riskier, doesn't last as long, doesn't work as well. So he proved, you know, years ago that our body has an amazing ability to heal itself, and if we can heal the underlying thing that's causing the pain and the issue, the root cause, then we might be able to avoid replacements. Now, what I do not only includes that, there's a lot of other things we include, and most of that's in the book if people wanted to read it, all these other things we do. But, I mean, he really is the godfather of repairing knees and not replacing them. And I got to give him a lot of credit, Dr. Felipe Hernigo.
1: Right. So the you're making it probably sound a lot easier from your standpoint than it is. But are you actually getting those stem cells ahead of time and getting them prepared, or you're doing it all at the same time during that surgery?
2: So it's
1: at the same time, huh?
2: Yeah, and most of the time we do it right in the office. So the area of the pelvis that's right under the skin, right above, kind of above your buttock area, it's called the posterior superior iliac spine. You don't have to know the name, but it's right under the skin. So in the office, we can have you lying on your front, and we numb that area up, and then we're able to put a hollow metal. It's a little bit bigger than a needle, but it's called a trocarna cannula. And we can aspirate or take out the good bone marrow cells. So bone marrow has stem cells. It has other cells that help the stem cells. Stem cells are cells that can turn into cartilage, tendon, bone, ligament, heart, lung, liver in the right circumstances. But they also, most of the time, what they do is they influence other cells and tell other cells how to repair themselves. So they're kind of like boss cells. So we can take those out, we can concentrate them, and right in the same room, same setting, and then we can inject them into the area where we know the problem is based on, we got x-rays, MRI, things like that. And so we know where to inject them into, and they basically start multiplying and growing and helping that area heal. And it can all be done in the same setting, walk in, walk out. Most people don't need general anesthesia. The lady that we were doing today, she had a cyst, which was an area which was in the bone that was very, very weak. So I had to take not only just the bone marrow, which is kind of like a thicker liquid, I had to take actually some bone and harvest some bone through little small poke holes as well, and then put that into the cyst. And so that was going to be a little bit more painful. So we did do that in a surgery center under anesthesia. But most people local, I've had it done on myself for a torn tendon in my elbow. It's not just knees. It works for shoulders and hips and ankles. It's the same regenerative medicine principles of your body being able to heal yourself.
1: Yeah, so I was about to ask you a question, and I'm going to change it around a little bit. I was about to ask you who's the ideal candidate for repair versus replacement, but I'm going to switch it around. Who would you say is more of an ideal candidate for replacement instead of the repair that you're talking about?
2: Well, first of all, to answer your first question, because I get that question quite often, who's it? So that is a very common question. I would say anybody and everybody is ideal for repair because our bodies, what I'm doing is I'm helping your body heal itself. I'm just getting to the root cause, and I'm maybe concentrating or taking cells from a good area and putting them in, you know, to a bad area and helping your body heal yourself. So I had a patient tell me, thank you so much for what you did. I said, well, you did it. You did the healing. I just helped you. And so even we get athletes, right? We get young people, you know, we have people in their teens. We have people in their 90s. Now, the more common people who it gets done on, though, are between probably 55 and 85 because the body has started to break down and needs more help. But we have plenty of athletes who might, you know, partially tear or degenerate a tendon or tear their elbow, Tommy John ligament. You know, there's all kind, even the ACL that you were talking about. These regenerative medicine principles and these repair versus replace or reconstruct principles apply to any age. Now, someone who needs a knee replacement, it's usually when it's not a microfracture anymore, because what happens is these soft spots in the bone where the bone is breaking down faster than the body can heal itself. If you look at it under a microscope, it looks like there's little microscopic fractures there. You can't see them on an x-ray, but you can kind of see this on an MRI. And so once it gets to the point where it's a true fracture, like a true crack, we see like a black line, sometimes what I'm going to do isn't going to help as well as much. And then I may have to tell them that they need, you know, that I don't think I can help them and they need a knee replacement. I think that's maybe 2 to 5% of people maximum. So it's rare, but there are people who are too far gone, yes.
1: And that crack, does that happen just because it over time, or is that due to an injury?
2: Well, the reason these microfractures start in the first place is, one, our bodies don't have as good of an ability to heal ourselves as we get older, but also as we get older, we gain a little weight, right? So for every pound of weight we gain, that's 3 or 4 pounds extra force going across our knee, for instance, or our hip or our ankle. We might lose some muscle mass. We don't exercise as much. Our muscles are our main shock absorbers. So the less muscle you have, the less force the muscle can absorb. And so the more force goes across the joint, and that causes more issues with the joint. Also, we have less stem cells as we get older in our arms and our legs, so less repair cells. Also, you have females a little bit more than males, right? Their bones get softer because of hormone problems. But even males, if their testosterone goes down, then their bone density is probably going to go down some. People, as we get older, sometimes we don't eat as well as we used to, or we're on the run, or we're busy. And so you eat an inflammatory diet as opposed to an anti-inflammatory diet. And we know that systemic, meaning if your whole body's inflamed and you have increased mechanical stress, you're 4 times more likely to go on to develop arthritis. So all these factors lead into a mechanical problem with your knee, and your knee starts to break down faster than it can heal itself, or your hip or your ankle or even your shoulder, your upper body, not as much as your lower body, but it happens in the upper body too. So all those things come into play. And then if you let it go too long, a lot of people, they wait and they wait and they wait and they wait. And it's like a paperclip. It's getting weaker and weaker and weaker. And eventually it's going to crack and break. So if you bend a paperclip a few times and you look at that metal, it's, if you look at it from a distance, you can't tell it's weak. But if you look close, like an MRI looks closer at the bone, you can see it's weak. Well, go ahead and fix it. You know, don't keep bending it. Don't keep aggravating it. Same thing. If we catch it early enough, we can usually reverse it or get it to heal. But if you keep going or you wait too long, yes, it can crack and cause a complete break. So in my mind, it's more waiting too long that causes that as opposed to any other things.
1: Yeah, great. All right. So we're going to take a quick break, I promise, just to recognize our sponsor. And we come back, give you the opportunity to share with everybody how they can learn more about all the wonderful things you're doing, and of course, your book as well. And we want to address also your bold statement on making the world knee replacement free by 2043. So we'll talk about that when we come back. Okay.
2: Great.
1: All right. Sure. So I guess I just want to ask all of you, do you know anyone who may be concerned about an older driver? Well, Senior Care Authority's Beyond Driving with Dignity program is a facilitated self-assessment program for older drivers. This program has been designed to serve as a vital tool to facilitate older drivers and their families as they make the appropriate decisions regarding the future of one's safe driving career. If the individual is a safe driver, an advisor will provide him or her with strategies on how to remain a safe driver as they progress through the aging process. If driving retirement is the appropriate decision, then the individual and their family are offered possible alternatives, resources, and a specific plan to ensure a smooth and successful transition from the driver's seat to the passenger seat. So to learn more, you could go to www.beyonddrivingwithdignity.com. That's beyonddrivingwithdignity.com to connect with a senior care authority advisor in your area. We're back with Dr. Mark Petropalli, Dr. P, who's giving us a great education on repair versus replace. So, Dr. P, share with our listeners anything you'd like to. Website, talk about your book a little bit, how they could get it, and we'll continue our discussion then after that.
2: Sure. My website is www.victoryinmotion.com, victoryinmotion.com. I'm on, Dr. Mark Petropalli or Victory in Motion. We have, we're on Instagram, Facebook, YouTube, TikTok, all those things. So you can find us on social media. Also, as you mentioned, my book, if you just go to Amazon,

0: 59 with 60s and 50s technology, there's no reason we can't end the need for knee replacements, but it will take a lot of work. And it's not going to be, I mean, first of all, there has to be some awareness that there are ways to fix people's knees without having to do metal, plastic, and cement. So most people, their doctor tells them, you know, well, you know, you need a knee replacement. And then you say, well, I don't want a knee replacement. And they say, well, then you have to suck it up in pain until your pain gets bad enough, and then come see me and we'll do a knee replacement. But, you know, what if there was a third option, which is the option we're talking about, repairing the knee? So that's one thing. But in my mind, we're getting better at that. The regenerative medicine techniques and all these things are just so much better. And in the next 5 to 10 years, that is going to help us avoid knee replacements. But what I would really like to see is us prevent the arthritis in the first place, because just like heart disease, diabetes, many forms of cancer are preventable and everybody knows it. It's getting it done is the other thing. And so arthritis, for the most part, not all of it, but much and most arthritis is actually preventable. And that does come down to your diet and your exercise and your activity levels and all those things. And I'll give you another example. So the ACL is the main stabilizing ligament deep inside the knee. And anybody who watches any sports knows that a lot of athletes, whether they play basketball or soccer or football or whatever, tear their ACL. And most of the time, it's not from a contact injury. They're not getting hit. It's they're cutting or pivoting or turning or landing from a jump the wrong way and their ACL tears. And there are programs, Dr. Noyes developed this in Cincinnati, but there's many other programs. And there are programs that with a 6-week program, you can lessen the risk of somebody tearing their ACL by 50 to 75%. So there are lots of preventive programs that can prevent people from getting injuries. And when you get an injury and you tear your ACL, you're almost guaranteed you're going to get arthritis eventually. And some people, 50% of people start to get arthritis even within 4 or 5 years. And they say, well, I'll just have my ligament reconstructed. I know that, you know, that's the surgery. You make a new ligament, ACL reconstruction. Yes, I've done thousands of those, but that doesn't prevent the arthritis from happening. That only stabilizes the knee. It pushes the arthritis out maybe 10 or 12 years. And, you know, if you're 14 years old and you're a young girl and you tear your ACL, 14 years, you're 28, you got arthritis, that's not a good thing. So there is a newer surgery, which you alluded to, the Bear surgery, bridge enhanced ACL restoration. And Dr. Martha Murray developed that in Boston. And I tried to get myself into the research studies to do the surgeries and the research studies, but they were already filled up. So she said, as soon as it gets out to the general public, I'm going to call you, which she did. And I thank her for that. And so, yes, I was the first one to do an FDA approved outside the research studies Bear procedure. And what we do is we sew a collagen implant. Collagen is like the building blocks of our muscles, our tendons, our soft tissues. And actually this collagen is purified. It comes from cows, actually, believe it or not. It's bovine collagen. And we sew it in between the two torn ends of the ACL. We soak that in the patient's own blood. And that forms almost like a super scab that your body slowly dissolves over 8 weeks. But over that 8 weeks, the new ligament cells and blood vessels and nerves grow across that bridge. That's why it's called bridge enhanced ACL restoration. And you grow back your ACL. And the biggest thing is, in the animal studies, but now even in the human studies, the FDA just came out with, if you do the Bear surgery, the restoration, the repair, as opposed to the traditional reconstruction, making a new ligament from another tendon in your own body or a donated tendon, you have a significantly less risk of getting arthritis. So the point is, the way we prevent the need for knee replacements is prevent the reason knee replacements are done, and that's arthritis. And there's a ton of ways we can do that. So treating the arthritis once it occurs, that's great. And we are doing that now. But I'd love to get it, flip the switch where we prevent the arthritis more. So it's a long process. I detail a lot of it in the book. And I know AI and I know technology is going to change over the next several years. So by 2043, what we know now is going to be completely different and even better. So I see no reason why we can't do it.
1: So you had mentioned earlier that someone who maybe would need, let's use knee as an example, knee repair, but they wait too long, even though the percentage is very small.

0: It might get to the point where maybe they do need replacement because they waited too long. So when is the right time? If somebody is just, is having pain, they're dealing with it, it's getting worse. I mean, is that when they should go in, or how do
1: Yeah,
0: they
1: I mean,
0: know when
1: if
0: the
1: you're
0: right
1: having
0: time is?
1: pain, great question. And that's a super question because if you're having pain and you did some, at this time of year, it's springtime, maybe you're gardening, your knees get a little sore. But, after a couple of days, the soreness goes away just because you've been more active, or you get out and you golf and you're walking the course and you're a little sore. Pain that goes away after 2 or 3 days, completely normal. That's more like, quote unquote, soreness. If that pain sticks around for a couple of weeks and is not getting better or getting worse, then it's not normal and that you should get checked out. So I wouldn't give it more than a couple of weeks if it's not getting better or it's getting worse, especially. And, maybe it is something, quote, simple, but great. If it's something simple, we can help you with that and help you avoid something more complicated. So getting into an orthopedic surgeon, getting into your primary care doctor, I love them and I have one and my brother's one. But they don't have the time or the expertise to really figure out what's wrong, nor do they usually want to because they're busy with other things. So getting into an orthopedic surgeon, even a really good physical therapist, you can get, a lot of states you can get in there before sometimes you can even get in to see an orthopedic surgeon. And they're trained on evaluating people, who may have pain for a couple of weeks, but maybe they're not ready to go see a doctor, and actually physical therapists are doctors. They're doctors of physical therapy. So getting in to see someone who's an expert with musculoskeletal, bones, tendons, muscles, ligaments, like an orthopedic surgeon or a non-operative orthopedic doctor or a physical therapist, I think is probably the best first step.
0: So let's say we don't have much time here, but let's say they go in, all right, and that orthopedic surgeon recommends knee replacement. Now what? Now what should they
1: Well,
0: do?
1: you can always, well, first of all, you can always get other opinions. And not to plug my book, but I guess I will plug my book. If people read the book, they'll understand there are other options out there. So educate yourself, first of all. Don't always go blindly and get 2 or 3 opinions. There's nothing wrong with that. And there are not nearly as many doctors like myself, but there are other orthopedic surgeons just like me. There's other non-orthopedic surgeons just like me. Those numbers are growing. Our numbers are growing. I go speak at conferences all over. I was just in LA. I was in Dubai before all the shooting and everything was going on. And I travel around the country, educating other doctors and patients as well. And we get patients from all over the country, all over the world, Canada. We had somebody just call from Paris. So even if you don't say, oh, I'm not local, we still deal with a lot of patients from all over the place. If you need a procedure, yes, you need to come see me. But even just to get educated, we have lots of people contact us all the time and ask questions. And many people do come from all around, all over the US, all over New York State, Canada, Vancouver. And like I said, we just had someone call yesterday from Paris. So we get people from Europe all over the place calling us. So do your research. There's a lot of, there's not a ton of doctors like myself, but there's enough. And find one and get in and get another opinion. Just because you go see a doctor doesn't mean you have to do anything. You don't have to do anything I say either, but at least you can get as much education and opinions as you can. And there's no law against getting, 2 or 3 opinions. I say go for it and get as many opinions as you want.
0: Dr. Pete, thank you so much for joining us on Boomers today. I really appreciate it. And
1: Well, thank you,
0: check.
1: Frank, and thanks to all your listeners.
0: Yeah, check it out. Repair, not replace. Get that book now. So thank you all. Please, please be safe, and we'll talk to everybody next week.
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1: Well, welcome to Boomers Today. I'm your host, Frank Sampson. Of course, each week we bring you important, very useful information on issues facing baby boomers, their parents, and other loved ones. 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And they'll take you there. Even ask ChatGPT, they'll take you there as well. So again, thank you for that, and thanks for sharing. I know why you share the show with so many people is because we have the best guests, and I'm not going to disappoint you today. We have with us Barry J. Jacobs and Julia L. Mayer, who are married and psychologists and co-authors of 3 self-help books for family caregivers, including the AARP Caregiver Answer Book. So congratulations on that.
2: Thank you.
3: Thank you so much, Frank.
1: And thanks so much for joining us. I really appreciate it. So I know that our show lasts about a half hour. I could probably talk to you about the subject matter for a couple hours. You know, I've been in the industry for a while and deal with family caregivers. So, I mean, you've spent, years working with family caregivers in clinical practice. What do you think is the single biggest emotional challenge caregivers face today that most people underestimate? And we'll start out, Barry, I'll start out with you.
3: So Frankie, I think there are different emotional challenges at different times. So early on, when somebody realizes that, say, their parent or their spouse needs help, there's a little bit of that deer in the headlights feeling of, what am I supposed to do? How do I do it? A little later on, there is a feeling of guilt, unfortunately, that people feel like their loved one is suffering more than they are. They need to relieve that suffering. People don't feel entitled to take time for themselves. And then finally, toward the end of their loved one's life, there's a lot of sadness and often a lot of, again, anxiety about not quite sure how to help somebody end their lives as well as possible.
2: Yeah. I would add that the biggest thing that we hear about is stress, and a lot of caregivers feel stressed out. They're stressed out by the amount of information they need to learn, dealing with doctors, making sure their loved one's okay. And that stress can interfere with their own ability to take care of themselves. And that's what we worry about for caregivers. We want to make sure they take care of themselves.
1: It's a great point. I was going to ask this a little bit later on, but I'm going to ask it now. All right. As it relates to stress, how can caregivers really distinguish between what would be maybe just normal stress and burnout that truly requires professional help?
2: So, of course, everyone has regular stress in their life. That's pretty typical. But when you're a caregiver, you're not just stressed out by your life. You're stressed out by taking care of another human being who has a lot of needs. And you want to do a good job. So the kinds of things that point to burnout are trouble sleeping, feeling dread when you wake up in the morning, just like dreading your day, being afraid, like, how do I get through this again? And getting to a point where it's actually very hard to do self-care. So mm-hmm. There's sort of this escalation of stress. And often the person has a short temper. They're very emotional. Maybe they're crying a lot. It's just hard for them to manage their own feelings. Our goal is to help caregivers not get there. It's really important. So when we're working with caregivers in our practice or friends who are caregivers or whoever we run into, we always say, you have to take care of yourself. You have to make sure that you make time, even if it's a few minutes. And part of the way you do that is you bring in other people who also care about the person you're caring for or who care about you and want to help you. And that's a good starting place.
3: Yeah. So I'll just add, because we are married and we do talk for one another a lot here,
1: I get it. I get it.
3: is that helping caregivers get to the place where they are ready and willing to take care of themselves is often a big challenge. Everybody is focused on the needs of the person they're caring for. They don't like to sometimes even admit that they have needs, or they don't like to admit that they're stressed, and they certainly don't like to admit that they're burnt out. And so they tend to put off their own needs, put off their self-care, and then unfortunately that then makes them more likely to burn out over time. And so in our work as psychologists, a lot of what we do is talk with folks about how important this is to for the sake of their loved one, but also for the sake of themselves, to really decide that family caregiving isn't just about taking care of the other person, it's about taking care of everyone in the family, including themselves.
1: Great point. Great point. So I want to, I'm sure you're going to maybe talk about it a little bit later, but your AARP Caregiver Answer Book, you address hundreds of, real world questions. What surprised you most about the questions caregivers were asking? We could start, Julia, we could start. I'm sure Barry, you'll have additional. But what kind of some that you went, wow, I didn't expect that question.
2: Actually, it's maybe more of a statement, even though the book is all questions. It's the dedication to their mission of caregiving that always feels kind of awe-inspiring. We hear a lot of sadness, a lot of loss and grief, but there's always that feeling of I'm doing a really important thing. Or if the caregiving is over, the idea, I did one of the most important things in my life, one of the most meaningful things I've ever done. And a lot of times at the beginning of caregiving, people don't realize that. But as it goes along, that is just we've just seen it over and over again. It's really impressive.
3: Yeah, I'll agree, but I'm going to answer that question a little bit differently, Frank.
1: All
3: Probably
1: right.
3: the number one question we heard, which surprises us, is how do I make my brother help care for our parent? Right? So it's often a sister saying that, and often, unfortunately, it's oftentimes a brother who's not pitching in or not pitching in as much as they should, even though they may be criticizing what the sister's doing, for instance. And that leads to a lot of conflict between the siblings while caring for a parent, and could really make or break those sibling relationships over time. But a lot of that's oftentimes the first question that a sibling might ask us if they were caring for a parent. How do I get other people to help me? And specifically, how do I make my brother help?
1: It's interesting you bring that up because I bring that up. I mean, I see it all the time and bring it up to families. I always say that, let's say you have two, there's two sisters and a brother, and one sister who might be managing the situation because maybe they're closer to mom or dad. I say, I think that, maybe assisted living or is the right move to, and then this other sister goes, well, maybe we should get a caregiver at home, and then the brother steps in and goes, "There's nothing wrong with mom or dad. What are you guys worried about?" I mean, they're. I see that all the time. Why is that? Why is? And I'm not saying it's all the time, but why is the male in that family the one that like just doesn't? Not that he doesn't take it serious, but just doesn't think the situation is as. Is as severe as it maybe is.
2: Well, one of the things that happens, especially in the situation you're describing, is when the brother shows up on the rare occasion that maybe he does, mom, let's say, is so happy to see him and her adrenaline is going and she's actually doing better. And then after he leaves, oftentimes the sisters have to deal with mom's exhaustion and she doesn't do as well. So that's one thing. I don't know whether there's also a little idealizing of the parent, like they can't believe that anything could happen to mom. There's probably a lot of reasons.
3: Yeah, and again, I'm not going to throw all men down or under the bus. Heck, I was a caregiver for my mom, but I will say that many times guys are more wrapped up in their own jobs and their own families that they're raising. They may be a little less, more distant from a parent, and maybe the sisters who've remained closer. So the brother doesn't, he's just not well informed. And
2: Right.
3: but he also feels very strongly that the parents should have the right to live the way they want to live, and this, and that the sisters may be taken over. So that kind of sets up a gender conflict between the sisters and brothers right from the get-go.
1: So this subject matter, we could probably do a whole session on, I'm sure, but I'm going to just throw it out there. I mean, guilt seems to be kind of a constant companion for caregivers, family caregivers. Where does that guilt come from, and how can caregivers begin to loosen its grip? Go ahead, Julia, you want to start on that one?
2: Well, one of the sources of the guilt is that a lot of caregivers feel like they have to manage everything by themselves. And if they don't, somehow it's a reflection of they don't love the person enough, or they're not trying hard enough, or they set standards for themselves that are sort of like superheroes. They're more than a human can handle. And then they feel badly when they don't do it perfectly. So one thing we often talk to caregivers about is that they don't have to do everything. They just have to make sure those things get done. And it doesn't have to be perfect. It wasn't perfect before, let's say, your loved one had a problem. It isn't going to be perfect now. So we tell people that it's important to go easy on themselves, to lower their expectations. Not that they don't want to do a good job, but that it doesn't help them to have expectations that are so high that they're going to spend their energy feeling bad about themselves.
3: So, and I'll bring up another kind of guilt, and that is because, as we said before, caregiving is stressful. For many caregivers, they don't always like it. They can love the person they're caring for, but they don't like toileting that person or dressing that person or feeding that person or even going over after work every day. It becomes very burdensome, frankly. But then they feel guilty about having those quote unquote negative feelings about caregiving, as if that means that they're a bad son, bad daughter, bad spouse. And they try to kind of squelch those feelings. They feel guilty about them. But those, what one of the things that we do in our work is tell folks that those feelings are absolutely normal. Everybody feels them, even if they're not always, don't always have the courage to express that. Everybody feels that. And that doesn't, feeling it and abandoning a parent are completely different things. You can not like caregiving and still be committed to the person you're caring
2: Yeah, you
3: for.
2: can even get angry at them like you used to
1: Right.
2: before they needed care. It's okay. You know, you're
1: Yeah.
2: human.
1: Okay, great points. So we're going to take a quick break, I promise, just to recognize our sponsor. When we come back, we're going to talk about how people can learn more about some of the wonderful things you guys have done or do or are doing. And I want to get into more about help for the caregivers themselves. We'll talk about that. Okay. So do you know anyone who may be concerned about an older driver? Well, Senior Care Authority's Beyond Driving with Dignity program is a facilitated self-assessment program for older drivers. This program has been designed to serve as a vital tool to facilitate older drivers and their families as they make appropriate decisions regarding the future of one's safe driving career. If the individual is a safe driver, an advisor will provide him or her with strategies on how to remain a safe driver as they progress through the aging process. If driving retirement is the appropriate decision, then the individual and their family are offered possible alternatives, resources, and a specific plan to ensure a smooth and successful transition from the driver's seat to the passenger seat. So to learn more, go to www.beyonddrivingwithdignity.com to connect with a Senior Care Authority advisor in your area. We are back with Barry Jacobs and Julia Meyer, who are married psychologists and co-authors of self-help books and the AARP Caregiver Answer Book. So I'm going to turn it over to you guys, commercial time. Feel free to share some of the wonderful things you're doing, website, whatever it is you'd like to share.
3: Sure, thanks, Frank. So the AARP Caregiver Answer Book came out in July of 2025. It's got about 150 questions and answers on all topics related to caregiving. So everything from family dynamics to finances to finding an assisted living facility or nursing home for a loved one. And these 150 questions are things that caregivers have been asking us, friends have been asking us for the last 30 plus years that we've been doing this work. And the book contains in a very succinct way the answers that we give folks. So the book is intended to really be a kind of guidebook, a roadmap, as you will, to help people get the lay of the land, or especially early on when a lot of folks really are not clear as to all the things they may have to tackle. The book is available wherever books are sold. It is an AARP branded book that's published by Guilford Press. And our website is www.caregiveranswerbook.com. Just Caregiver Answer Book, just like the title of the book.
1: Great,
3: So,
1: great.
3: and we are always happy to hear from folks through the website, answer questions. And it's one of the things, the great joys of our lives is to be able to share some of what we've learned about caregiving with especially new caregivers.
1: Yeah, so I know you're based in Pennsylvania. Are you able to work with families, whether via Zoom or whatever, even outside of the state, or how does that work?
3: Yeah, so we're both psychologists, and we have the ability to see folks in, I think, something like 40 states now, through Zoom. And certainly, we're in the Philadelphia area. If anybody is in that area, would like to see us in person, they certainly do that too. But we, in our clinical practices, we see a lot of family caregivers. Saw someone this morning, a wife who's taking care of a husband with ALS. Saw someone who is caring for a parent with Alzheimer's disease. I mean, those are pretty typical psychotherapy clients for us.
1: Yeah, great, great, good. So let's talk about self-care for the caregivers, which is so important. You probably know the statistics better than I, but I remember reading quite a while ago that it's not uncommon. I don't know what the percentage is that the adult caregiver ends up passing away before the person who is the one receiving the care. I don't know what those numbers are, but whatever it is, it's astounding to me. And so when you hear from somebody, a caregiver, and you talk to them about you got to take care of yourself, I think I'm sure you say that quite often, and their response may be, I don't have time. I just,
3: Yes.
1: I don't have time to take care of myself. I just this is a full-time job. I hardly have time to sleep. So how do you respond?
2: Well, I'll just start by saying that that actually happened to my own mother. She was taking care of my dad and needed heart surgery and unfortunately passed away from a rare side effect of the heart surgery. But she needed heart surgery because she had not taken care of herself. And my siblings and I, begged her to every now and then. My older brother would stay with my dad, who had vascular dementia and type 2 diabetes and kidney disease. And we would get my mother out for a night or two. But it was a major lesson for us to see my mother, resist taking care of herself. So, yes, we're on a mission to help people recognize the dire outcomes that can happen if they don't do some self-care. And it's as little as taking a few hours for yourself, just to read a book or take a walk or spending time with a friend. A lot of caregivers lose a lot of social connections because they're so busy with their care receiver. So we try to get people to recognize who can help them. Whether it's other family members or neighbors or religious institution members who are willing to drive someone to a doctor's appointment or pick up some medications from the pharmacy, it's hard to accept help, but it is a major way that caregivers can get a little bit of time for some self-care.
3: Yeah. Sometimes people don't want to leave the house because of the guilt. And so even if they stay in the house with the person they're caring for, it doesn't mean they have to pay, rapt attention to them the entire time. That person could be sitting in a chair watching TV, and you could have your AirPods in and listening to a book on tape, or you could be puttering around in the other room, you can get some self-care even while being present. And it doesn't mean that you're neglecting that other person. It basically means you're providing them with over supervision, which is maybe all that they need. And

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on a warm summer's evening, on a train bound for nowhere, I met up with a gambler. We were both too tired to sleep, so we took turns of staring out the window at the darkness till boredom overtook us. And he began to speak. He said, "Son, I've made a life

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15: 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You are tuned into KSVY 91.3 FM and KSVY.org. And I'm going to be your host. My name is Mike Adair, and this is the Moments with Mike program. I have been pondering life here for the last few days. I'm coming up on my 68th birthday, actually. Yesterday was my 68th birthday, so it's my birthday weekend. And I always like to bust out a really great bottle of wine, and I kind of collect cigars, and I have a kind of a routine lately when I've gotten older. But nice bottle of wine, little cigar, kind of a nice meal, hang out with the wife. And, you know, getting older, I've noticed sometimes I roll over in bed and hurt myself. It's like, I don't understand how this whole getting old thing is better. But apparently they say you like an old wine. Boy, do I feel like an old wine. Anyway, I'm going to play some stuff I like. Why not? I'm going to start off my show with Bonnie Raitt.

0: Pack It Up by Freddie King, done in 1977 on Polydor. Prior to that, we had a J.J. Cale, Don't Wait, done in, 2014? That was done with Eric Clapton. Prior to that, we did have Eric Clapton with a track called Tore Down. And we started off our set with Bonnie Raitt, If You Need Somebody, done in 2016. I am celebrating my birthday weekend. I hope you're enjoying my show. I hope everybody's having a great time. I'll be back after these messages. Do not go away.
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0: All right, we have made it back. Thanks for sticking with the Moments with Mike program here on KSVY 91.3 FM. Hope everybody is enjoying this show. I am just putting out my little weekend program. This is my birthday weekend. 68 years old. I feel it. I just thought I'd have some fun with this, you know, just throwing tracks out there. I like blues. I like everything, you know. I'm going to say I like all kinds of wine. I like all kinds of food. I like all kinds of music. I'm not that picky. I just thought that this would be kind of fun. So I'm just rolling it out. We've been doing a little things. This is a guy I like. He was in the Bay Area. I've seen him about maybe four or five times before he passed away. This is John Lee Hooker.

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your loving way. 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

0: That was R.L. Burnside, It's Bad You Know. Before that, we had the Black Keys. Ahead of that was ZZ Top, My Head's in Mississippi. And we started off our set with John Lee Hooker, Spellbound. We are going to take a short break. We're going to come back after these messages. Don't go away.
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0: All right, we made it back. Thanks for sticking with the Moments with Mike program here on KSVY 91.3 FM. My birthday weekend, I'm just kind of throwing stuff out there that I haven't heard in a while and that I like. So I've got a pile, oh my God, it's walls and walls of vinyl here. And it's kind of tricky just to pull stuff out off the wall and play it and see whatever. But some of these things are kind of fun. So next one out is a guy who does not get enough credit. This is going to be Tom Waits.

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0: Betty, is that Jimmy's ring you're wearing?
1: Mm-hmm. 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

0: And now, it's time for Finish Line Moments, hosted by Gretchen. This is your weekly stop where running, fitness, wellness, and goal setting meet the vibrant spirit of Sonoma County. 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
1: Well, I just got a really great piece of news to start this show off with that song. I'm not going to spoil it quite yet, but I have a big, big old smile on my face now because of what I just found out about the show and our theme song. So welcome to Finish Line Moments, speaking of a show. And I am Gretchen, and this is a show, if you are just joining us for the very first time, it's about endurance in all its forms, on the race course, in everyday life, and through the moments that change us forever. And today, I'm very excited because we are welcoming writer, runner, advocate, and mother, Jen Murphy Parker. Jen is the author of a, and I can say this, remarkable memoir, Faultline Boy, a story about running as refuge, motherhood as recalibration, uncertainty as a constant companion, and joy not as something recovered but redefined. And it also asks the deeply human question, how do you stay upright in a world that won't stop shaking? Faultline Boy chronicles life after her young son, Lou, who, by the way, I'm going to spoil it now. The theme song.
2: That was excellent patience.
1: Yes, you were. The theme song to Finish Line Moments happens to be Lou's favorite song. So we're definitely going to be talking about that. But the book chronicles life after Lou begins suffering relentless seizures from severe epilepsy. It's also a story about family, identity, caregiving, and yes, running, and ultimately joy. So, and Jen's writing, I have to say, I agree with all of this, has been described as luminous, funny, emotionally precise, and full of heart. Jen, I am so honored to have you here today. Thank you for making the drive to actually be in studio with us.
2: I am so happy to be here, to be in studio, and I will hire you as a publicist right now.
1: You heard it here first.
2: That's
1: live.
2: Amazing intro.
1: You're very welcome. So as we all know, this is a running show. So we're going to start there. Running, one of the things when we were talking about this, running has never just been, quote, exercise in your life. It's been connection, protection, escape, processing, which we'll definitely talk about. We can relate on identity, almost its own language across various seasons of your life. So I want to start there because your running story actually starts with your dad.
2: It starts with my dad.
1: It starts with your dad. So tell me about those runs with your dad on that dead-end street
2: yes.
1: in Andover. What do you remember?
2: Well, I started running with him. I think I told you I was an incredibly nervous kid, and I just felt that it was on me to keep my dad safe.
1: Mm-hmm.
2: If you could see this street, you would laugh at the idea that he was unsafe running alone on it, like I think 2.2 cars go down it a day kind of thing.
1: Mm-hmm.
2: But he started running at night, you know, past bedtime, not my mom's favorite thing for like a 9-year-old daughter. And I started going out and running with him, and we'd run up and down our street and talk some of the time, mm-hmm. but it really was just sort of, you know, it was dark, very meditative.
1: Mm.
2: And then one of my most favorite things about running with my dad from such an early age is that we would go up and down the street, up and down the street, and the natural finish line was right in front of our house.
1: Oh, perfect.
2: But with my dad, that was not what we did because you always had to run the discipline.
1: Oh.
2: And that was beyond the finish line.
1: Oh, sure.
2: So that was
1: strong,
2: you know,
1: finish.
2: Strong finish. And, you know, it's something that as I've thought about my experience raising Lou was so informative. Mm-hmm. I mean, because the finish line is never where you think it is. Right. And so to run through, because you do have to keep going.
1: Yes, it's true.
2: And so that was just one of the most impactful things about running with my dad when I was younger. I think the other thing is that, you know, he had, it just seemed that all of his friends had boys.
1: Right. And he challenged them.
2: He challenged them. So if they came over for a barbecue, he would be like, Jen can beat your sons around the house. So I'd be in races around the house constantly. And the thing is, I don't know. I don't think I really won very often. But it was another one of those things of like, amazing that someone thinks you should be in a race, you know, and amazing that like, and again, an early life lesson of like, always enter, always try.
1: Yep.
2: You know?
1: Yep.
2: Maybe one of the kids will fall down.
1: Right. Right. Exactly. You know? Yeah. I had a guest on earlier this year and her thing was always answer the call.
2: Yeah.
1: Right. It's always, right. always say yes. Answer the call, yeah. enter the race. I love that. And I also, it's going to stick with me. The finish line is never where you think it is. Yes. That's profound. So, you know, with your dad having this confidence in you of my daughter can beat your son, what did that confidence from him give for you?
2: I do think it was just this idea that he wasn't necessarily saying it was the fastest. He was just saying you belong. You should
1: right.
2: get in the race.
1: That part.
2: And I you know, I'm giving him a lot of credit. I don't know that that's what he was really thinking. It just was my takeaway, which
1: sure,
2: is
1: sure.
2: also, you know, an amazing thing about parenting. It's like the things you mean to instill and then the things that are taken away are not always the same things.
1: That's very true.
2: But I did kind of leave with a confidence mm-hmm. that I could be in a race.
1: Right.
2: And he also taught me to spit for distance, which is super important. And so if I couldn't beat the boys running, I could actually spit further than them.
1: Okay, that's impressive. Yeah. We're going to have to test out in the parking lot when
2: some
1: he shows up.
2: Some might say he might have wanted a boy. But he got one down there at the end.
1: Yeah, there you go. Yeah. There you go. So running definitely has served many different purposes in your life over time. When you look back, what are some of the biggest roles that it has played?
2: I think it's always, you and I talked about this, I've historically do not like running with people. So mm-hmm. it has always been sort of my isolated
1: sure.
2: alone time.
1: Sure.
2: And I love music so much, so it's always been my time where, you know, if I have a new song, I will sometimes run to just that song.
1: Over
2: the
1: and
2: whole
1: over.
2: Run.
1: Yeah,
2: I
1: can relate.
2: Mm-hmm. And I think I've always kind of regarded it as a mind filtration. So,
1: yeah.
2: you know, it's just my processing time. And as I started to write more and more, I actually found that running was quite necessary to writing for me.
1: Right.
2: And then I would be, you know, trying to kick at the end to get home so I could write things down
1: right,
2: before
1: right.
2: I forgot.
1: Before you get it.
2: Yeah.
1: Yep.
2: But I think it's always had this role of like, that's going to be my time where I go out and think my thoughts.
1: Mm-hmm.
2: And, you know, if I can just put my sneakers on and be on my favorite roads.
1: Mm-hmm.
2: That's what I want to do.
1: And, you know, when I think about what we talked about your kind of journey with running, you didn't necessarily run in college, but you did
2: yeah.
1: run the Boston Marathon while at Boston College. And then you ran Chicago in grad school.
2: Mm-hmm.
1: So you are, you know, you could still go get the 6-star, although it's about to be 9. So have fun with that. And then San Francisco becomes another running chapter
2: yes.
1: for you. So what did running give you in those years before motherhood?
2: Before motherhood, I think it was kind of a link to home for me in a lot of ways. You know, it had been such an important part of my life when I was on the East Coast. And, you know, when we first moved here, we had friends, but I felt very displaced. I felt very homesick.
1: It's very different.
2: It's very different. And
1: you write a lot about that in
2: I
1: your
2: do
1: book.
2: Write a lot
1: yeah.
2: about that.
1: The
2: I mean, as I say in the book, you know, it seems strange to write about because we live in such transient times that people move all the time. But to me, it felt like nearly tragic to leave my family.
1: And I hadn't had a family.
2: Yes, exactly. I hadn't had a family member leave, you know, the stronghold of like a 10 to 20 mile radius in Massachusetts. So, you know, moving out here felt like truly like the Wild West.
1: Oh, wow.
2: And then I was lucky because my sister came out for grad school and stayed for 10 years. So
1: there you
2: that
1: go.
2: Was like, and also lucky because my parents visit so very much. So, mm-hmm. But I think in those early days, it was, you know, before Vic had a job before I did. So I had a lot of free time to mm-hmm. kill, and I killed it with running.
1: Yeah.
2: I just would go on really long runs.
1: Mm-hmm.
2: Eventually I did get a job, and so my running was more limited, but
1: it's almost like you're kind of casing the territory as you're getting to
2: exactly.
1: know it. You're grounding yourself
2: yes.
1: in this new
2: yeah.
1: area.
2: And can I trust this ground? You know, that
1: right,
2: was kind
1: right,
2: of the
1: right,
2: thing.
1: Right.
2: Like,
1: there's a fault line here.
2: Yeah, like how, like literally finding my footing
1: mm-hmm.
2: for sure.
1: Yeah,
2: mm-hmm.
1: yeah, I love that. You know, when you and I were talking, you described running side by side as almost emotionally safer than sitting face to face with people. Why do you think that movement opens people up that way?
2: I think you can't check yourself quite as much, right?
1: Mm.
2: You know, I do think you're kind of freer because you've got other bodily stuff going on that you need to also focus on
1: sure.
2: and you need to not trip and you need to, you know, keep pace. And then I think just side by side is so conducive, you know, like riding in a car,
1: mm-hmm.
2: you know, they always say like, if you ride in a car with your teenager in the passenger seat, that can often be like when you get the most stunning of revelations because like face to face is a different
1: intensity
2: and different intensity.
1: Yeah.
2: Yeah.
1: Yeah.
2: Yeah.
1: You kind of feel like you're less under a microscope.
2: Yeah.
1: Right.
2: And
1: so
2: yeah.
1: maybe a few more things might slip out.
2: Exactly.
1: Yeah.
2: Yeah.
1: I like that. And so Lou's diagnosis changes everything.
2: Yes.
1: Right. When you think back to that period, right, you know, I know you'd said that initially in motherhood, you had gotten away from running again.
2: Mm-hmm.
1: A little busy.
2: A little
1: three.
2: Busy.
1: Yeah.
2: A little busy.
1: You know, and then four. And, you know, specific, because we'll talk more specifically in segment two about when we come back about his diagnosis and what that means. But in particular to your running, one of the things that has stayed with me is the worse he got, the faster I got.
2: Mm-hmm.
1: And that just, that's another piece of the role
2: yes.
1: that running has played. What was happening inside of you during those miles?
2: I was looking to release a gasket.
1: Yeah.
2: You know,
1: yeah.
2: Everything about being in my house made me so nervous and jittery because the thing about epilepsy is you are as good as your last minute, you know, and it's just... It's always lurking, so it's and there's no predictability to it.
1: Mm-hmm.
2: So, you know, something super innocuous, like, you know, playing with trains on the ground, and he would just drop with a seizure. And so I just felt kind of always on the brink.
1: Yeah, yeah, bracing.
2: And, yes, and so, you know, running in that chapter became like an invitation to pain. Like I really was sort of just trying to release something that I couldn't any other way.
1: Right.
2: And yeah, for a while I got fast because he was doing so terribly.
1: Right.
2: You know, and now I'm slow again. Thankfully.
1: Right. That's
2: so
1: it.
2: Well.
1: It's like, yeah, it's a good sign.
2: Yeah.
1: Because it's, you know, you have been very honest about that in that time period that running, while it became necessary, wasn't necessarily always healthy.
2: Right.
1: And, you know, you had races. It's your away time. You had races that you would do, and you would have time away from your phone, and then you'd pick up your phone, and there'd be all these text messages. Or on a flip side of the same coin, you'd be at the race and your family would show up and Gus would run you in, you know. And so there was this, like, running's always been a part of this story.
2: Absolutely.
1: Right? Absolutely. And how has your relationship with running evolved? As you said, like, you're slower, mm-hmm. but it's a happy thing to be slower in this case.
2: It's a happy thing to be slower. I'll take it.
1: Mm-hmm.
2: But I think, you know, the role it played was important throughout.
1: Mm-hmm.
2: I don't know that I would have navigated those really hard years with Lou without it.
1: Mm-hmm.
2: Because like you say, it was just my escape. And, you know, I was doing 5Ks, so that's not a very long escape.
1: Right.
2: Right.
1: Especially when you're really fast.
2: Yeah. Well, right. So in 14 minutes? No.
1: Yeah. It's like, I get a 14-minute yeah, break. Right. Great.
2: Never that fast. But, yeah, to have that, like, okay, I will do a race and I will check in and I will leave my phone in the car. And for that protected amount of time,
1: yep.
2: I will run my heart and legs out and, you know, I'll see what happens when I get back to my phone. And invariably, it was not good.
1: Right.
2: And invariably, I was needing to get home fast, you know. But it was also just, I think anyone who's had their life fall apart in some way, you know, you cling to any kind of structure, like anything that can be kind of your buoy and hold you up. And so even that fact of it, like even the idea of, okay, time is just a continuum, as I always say, right?
1: Right.
2: And especially when with epilepsy and, you know, you're counting seconds literally all the time.
1: Right.
2: How many seconds since he had a seizure? How many seconds was the last seizure? Do we need to call an ambulance? You know, and to just find a way to anchor some parts of time, like a race every Sunday.
1: Right.
2: I can make it to next Sunday.
1: Right. Right.
2: You know?
1: I can do this hard thing for another 2 minutes.
2: Yes. Yes.
1: Right.
2: And then I can finish this race and go home and I'll do a race next weekend.
1: Right.
2: So I'll make it through the week.
1: Right. And it's a way, it's almost that telescoping up out of, right? If you think of all of what you were dealing with, it's kind of you're in the submarine and it's in front of you. And there's this moment to telescope out of it and be like, wait, there's more out there. And we can bring that in too.
2: Right. Yeah, I mean, that's such a good point. I think that, you know, racing did show me that, oh, there are other people out here having some nice lives. You know, just having some, like, very carefree weekend days. And I used to do that. You know, just a reminder that,
1: right.
2: Yeah, the world kept turning and people were out there doing things and enjoying life. And I really felt during those years I was only visiting that, but
1: that was a good
2: it was good to know it existed as a destination.
1: Right, right, you know? Exactly, yeah. Exactly. No, I love that, and you know, if you're listening, we do have to go take a quick break, and when we come back, we're going to talk more about the both inspiring and having dug into it important, very important Fault Line Boy book. Itself and the idea of what makes a happy life and how Jen and her family learn to live alongside uncertainty. Do not go anywhere. We will be right back.
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1: 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We're going to dive right into the book. If you're just joining us, Jen wrote a very moving and important, and it will sound weird to say this, but also funny. once you read it and get to know Jen, you'll understand why that works. A book called Fault Line Boy, about her son and her family and her running and all of this. And one of the most powerful things, Jen, about your book is that while there is fear and instability naturally, it doesn't stay there. Mm-hmm. There is so much tenderness and joy in it. And so I want to ask you very, like, and I think we talked about this. In fact, I know we did because I took the notes. why did it feel like this is the right time to write this book? And why does it feel that it's important to tell this story now?
2: Mm-hmm. The honest truth is that I've probably taken 8 years to write this book. So some parts I wrote like truly postcards from beyond. You know, some of this I wrote when I was still really going through it, which I always think is interesting because the book would be any number of different ways depending on the day you write the chapter about that emergency or whatever.
1: You'd write it very different if it were 8 years of hindsight.
2: And you know, I, along with getting slower as a runner, I got to tell a happier story, you know, and I wasn't, you know, in those early years, I really felt like my nerves were on the outside of my skin.
1: Yeah.
2: And so I think I wrote angry a lot of the time.
1: Sure.
2: And a lot of that, you know, it's not part of the book, but was good to get out.
1: And probably in some ways almost good to revisit and see that to remind yourself just the evolution of this story.
2: Right. Oh, yeah. Sometimes I go back and read and I kind of can't believe, you know, it's like I'm reading someone else's story, I think. But I think the universality of Lou's story is, you know, in parenting especially, but maybe just in life, I think we all kind of think it's going to go one certain way and that we have any control over how it's going to go. And that is fundamentally untrue.
1: Right.
2: And so, you know, no child is as you expected. Raising them does not go as expected. Now, Lou's, you know, diagnosis made that very, very exaggerated.
1: Right.
2: And, you know, what I say is if someone would have laid out on paper for me, you know, okay, here is what's going to happen. He is going to have a severe epilepsy. He is going to maybe not survive, you know, for 7 years, he'll seize more often than not. That doesn't sound like something you want to take, right?
1: Sure.
2: And so I think the reason I want the book in the world is, you know, can your worst thing become one of your best things? And now I say that and I don't mean to sound too rosy about it because we got very lucky. With a clinical drug,
1: right?
2: You know, and no, that's
1: but
2: not
1: that
2: true
1: was
2: for
1: a
2: everyone.
1: Long journey to get to.
2: It was a long
1: that was a long journey.
2: Journey
1: to get to.
2: But a lot of people journey that long and don't get
1: sure.
2: that.
1: Of course, yeah. of course. You know, you one of the things that I find really moving is your idea that the book becomes almost a love letter to differences. Mm-hmm. Can you talk more about that?
2: Yeah, I think you know. So Lou's epilepsy.

0: Right. I remember that was one of the things you said, like that really stuck out to me. This is not a static miracle.
1: Not
0: this is
1: a finish line miracle. Right. Yeah. Like the, you know, he's, as I said, he's still as good as his, you know, last 5 minutes, like anyone.
0: Right.
1: And he's sustained very well on this medication, but he is not cured. And so what happened as his life opened up, because he could actually start to live, is that, yes, he still has his, you know, cognitive differences, but we wondered if he'd learn to read, and he learned to read, which I consider kind of a holy grail of life. Like, that is a real, you know, demarcation, if you can read or if you can't. And his life just got fuller and fuller. And so his differences, I remember going to an early IEP meeting with him. That's like your educational plan when you need special education.
0: Okay.
1: And the assessor said, you know, this IQ number is going to be very low. As if, like, he was telling me something, for one, that was news.
0: Right.
1: Or for two, that would be the most devastating thing I could hear. And at the time, I was just, and still, I was like, I'm so happy this child is alive to have a low IQ. Bring it.
0: Right.
1: I mean, and I'm looking at his life and how he gets to lead it. And, you know, high IQs, that's not a guarantee of happiness.
0: Right.
1: You know, and I think, like we have talked about, I mean, a lot of the book is exploring, like, what is happiness? What constitutes it? What, when we as parents say, I just want my child to be happy, what do we really mean? What's culturally embedded in there?
0: And that part.
1: And I think there are things that, if you put a microscope on it, they don't reflect that well a lot of the times, right? Mm-hmm. Because what we really mean is, like, well, I want them to, go to a good school and have a good career and marry someone wonderful and have 2.3 kids and a black lab, or, you know, like, this sort of prescribed idea.
0: Sure.
1: And as Lou's health calmed down and he got to live, it became clear, though, that none of those boxes were going to be boxes he checks.
0: Mm-hmm.
1: And
0: the
1: yet,
0: old Lou, quote unquote.
1: Yes,
0: right.
1: Other
0: Lou. The other Lou.
1: Right.
0: Yeah.
1: Yeah. And
0: that's a book reference for you listeners.
1: You have to read it to find out. It made me really start to question, what are these boxes we're checking? You know, I think there's this idea,
0: that supposed happy life,
1: right? And there's this idea that, you're only as happy as your unhappiest child. That's, like, culturally pervasive. So many people said it to me.
0: Oh, Lord.
1: In sort of a, you
0: good
1: know,
0: intentions.
1: Empathetic way. And, oh, you know. And I think they just presumed, of course, that Lou would be my least happy child because of his health issues. And you've met Lou.
0: Mm-hmm.
1: And I'm not slamming my other children's happiness, but, you know,
0: that's
1: they
0: another
1: are.
0: Another level of joy.
1: No, and they are governed by this world that, you know, kind of does what it wants with you, right?
0: Yeah.
1: Like, so there's a lot of stresses in
0: in
1: living, you know, what's considered a more, quote-unquote, typical life.
0: Mm-hmm, mm-hmm.
1: Whereas Lou is looking to have a great day today. You know, and that's been so instructional for our whole family.
0: Right. How could it not be?
1: Yeah.
0: Right? I mean, you're all, you know, you use you've used the term in different ways of the blast radius of epilepsy. And maybe part of that is also a good thing, right? It's that happy life redefinition.
1: Oh, yeah.
0: Right?
1: I think, you know, I think for his older siblings, you know, they saw early on that, for one, life doesn't, you know, isn't out there promising you something.
0: Right.
1: You know, things can get scary fast.
0: Right.
1: And for two, I think they probably had a jump on this happiness equation that it took me, you know, many more decades to learn.
0: Oh, wow.
1: You know, happiness just has different ingredients than I think we think it does.
0: Mm-hmm.

0: It is a constant lesson in everybody's in your family unit. So you mentioned this earlier, and I do want to make sure we talk about, you have been very honest that this outcome required enormous resources, advocacy, and support. What did you learn about navigating the medical system that you wish more families understood sooner?
1: Well, here again, we had the profound luck of finding a neurologist.
0: Kind.
1: The kind neurologist.
0: Quote, unquote, kind neurologist.
1: Who, you know, we really did fall in his lap. Because when I first met Dr. Joe Sullivan, the kind neurologist, I thought I was meeting him one time and one time only.
0: Oh.
1: Yes, because I thought Lou had had a very big medical emergency while we were on the East Coast. He was in the hospital for 2 weeks, and it was very touch and go for a lot of those 2 weeks. And in order to get him home to California, the doctors there in Boston put him on phenobarbital, which is a true sledgehammer of a drug.
0: Yeah.
1: And you need to be seen under, you need to be weaned from that drug under care.
0: Okay.
1: So we needed to come home and find a neurologist. And pediatric neurologists have a lot of other more pressing things to deal with than weaning a child off of phenobarbital. So we were having a lot of trouble finding someone. And in what would be an early indication of his ongoing kindness, Dr. Sullivan said, oh, yeah, I can see them, you know.
0: Love that.
1: And so I thought, what a nice man, and I'll never see him again.
0: Right.
1: And then we did.
0: You were very wrong on that, Jen.
1: I was very wrong. Yes, I was very wrong about that. but we got, you know, that was another piece of real luck. But my husband and I say constantly that if we hadn't been able to have help with Lou, hadn't been able to keep the lives of our other three kids moving forward in childhood-like fashion, you know, the overall family outcome would have been very different.
0: For sure. For sure. And because of that, you and Dr. Sullivan, a.k.a. the kind neurologist, you too helped create a pediatric epilepsy center at UCSF Benioff Children's Hospital. What gap does that hope to fill?
1: Yes. A big gap.
0: Yeah.
1: So hopefully your healthcare would cover your clinical needs if you had an epilepsy diagnosis. So if you needed an EEG or, you know, your medication or any testing, that would hopefully be covered. And I'll leave that at that.
0: Yeah, that part.
1: Yeah. But the
0: hopefully
1: like we
0: is
1: say,
0: doing a lot of work in that sentence.
1: Hopefully is working so hard. The blast radius is just so great. So an epilepsy diagnosis affects the whole family, like so many illnesses. I mean, epilepsy is not alone in this. It's just our experience.
0: Exactly.
1: And so the PECE is what we call it, P-E-C-E, Pediatric Epilepsy Center for Excellence. And it is all of the sort of ancillary services that think about how you live as a patient. So marriage counseling, because epilepsy puts a real strain on marriages, sibling counseling, help navigating educational systems, because so often intellectual disabilities, you know, are part of a diagnosis with epilepsy, or at least, you know, you not always to the extent that Lou's are, but
0: there is,
1: you know,
0: an
1: it
0: impact.
1: Affects your educational journey. And so, and even just how do you find the right people to talk to? It
0: right.
1: is
0: the infrastructure, the logistics,
1: just really
0: the navigation.
1: Overwhelming. So navigation. Yes, we like one of the first hires was a patient navigator. You know, someone who from your first phone call, and the overall goal is you're already again walking around with your nerves firing outside of your body. And so how can this part be made easier? You know, how can we
0: What can we take off your plate?
1: What can we take off your
0: plate? Because in those moments when your nerves are on the outside of your body, you're not thinking.
1: You're not thinking.
0: You're not able to do 1 + 1 = 2.
1: At all.
0: No.
1: And, you know, there's going to be, I mean, we were in the ER and the hospital and ambulances with Lou so constantly that, your head is on backwards. So. Yeah.
0: And you're constantly bracing.
1: Yeah.
0: And that in that just that alone does a number on your nervous system.
1: Yes. Yeah.
0: Right. And so to have this resource be so, for lack of a better way to say it, resourceful, right? It's packed full of options and support and people and logistics and also the emotional support, the mental health piece of it, right? Like you were saying with the sibling counseling and all of this, like, now that you, I think it's profound. Thank you for starting that. I think it's, and working with Dr. Sullivan, it gives families a chance.
1: I hope. And I do think, and, you know, we do hear the stories of, you know, different outcomes. It might seem like just a nice to have that your parents could get marriage counseling, but it actually can have a fully and directional impact on your health outcome.
0: Oh, right? Absolutely.
1: If your home life is, you know, so.
0: Right.
1: And so that's, and I rode coattails in a lot of ways here. Like, this is Dr. Sullivan's vision that we were really, I mean, I was all in and and so happy to help him realize it. But, you know, he's the kind of neurologist. He had this idea that epilepsy care should be for a whole, not just a whole patient, a whole family.
0: Right. As it should.
1: Yeah.
0: 100%. I mean, there's no, you can't make an argument against that. Now that you have lived inside this story for years and written it, what do you understand about resilience that you maybe didn't before?
1: I think before, sort of actually this ties back to running with my dad. I was just, I was such a nervous kid. I was so worried that something was going to happen to someone I loved. It just, it governed my every moment. And I think when that is just a big amorphous thing out there and it hasn't happened, you can kind of feel chased by it. And I think there's this idea of, you know, dealing with something really challenging, and a lot of people will say, like, I don't know how you do it, or I could never do it.
0: Right.
1: And I think the thing is like, most of us feel, I don't know how we do it. I don't think I could do it. And in the end, you must.
0: Right. You must.
1: You just must.
0: That's true.
1: Right.
0: That's very true. We're going to go to another break. And when we come back, we're going to talk about where life stands now for Jen and Lou and for Vic and Anna and Kat and Gus. Hi, guys. For all of you. And how running, once again, has become part of a story in all of this in some unexpected ways. So don't go anywhere. We'll be right back.
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0: Welcome back to one of my favorite hours with my friend Jen Murphy Parker about running and her brilliant new book, Fault Line Boy. I can almost guarantee you, if you are a listener of this show, it will impact you and leave a mark like it has on me. And one of the beautiful things about your story, Jen, is how running keeps reappearing in all of this. First with your dad, then as survival, and there was fun in there too. and now with your daughters and even alongside Lou, which is, I mean, again, I'm never going to get over the fact that the theme song for this show happens to be Lou's favorite song. So let's touch base with current day. Where are things now for Lou and your family?
1: So Lou is finishing his freshman year in high school, which is an unbelievable sentence to get to
0: I can see that.
1: And among other things, he rides a school bus home. And I just wait at the driveway for him. When I tell you that, you know, a decade ago, that was a serious pipe dream. I mean, that just would have seemed like fantastical.
0: Right.
1: Like I was writing fantasy.
0: Right.
1: instead of a memoir.
0: Right.
1: And he's doing great. He's learning a lot. He also knows exactly how to get out of doing anything he doesn't want to do at school. So he's kind of a...
0: Right.
1: He's very... I mean, it's actually impressive. Something that Dr. Sullivan told us when he was very little was that a lot of times parents in our situation dealing with a diagnosis like this are so thrilled at any, like, independence or agency, or that you can kind of start to love bad behavior because it's like, oh, he thought of that.
0: Right.
1: That's great.
0: Right.
1: You know?
0: Right.
1: And
0: that's
1: so
0: funny.
1: So we just had his educational meeting, his IEP meeting, and, you know, you do have to sort of chuckle because he especially doesn't like handwriting. So he has the aides convinced that they must scribe for him.
0: Oh.
1: Yes.
0: Well played.
1: As I said, he's like a C-level executive. He's just like out there looking to delegate. But again, unforetold.
0: Right. Incredible. I mean, it's what once felt impossible is possible.
1: Yes.
0: And that's a feeling that you can ride all day.
1: Yeah.
0: So speaking of what once felt impossible being possible, I mean, Lou participates in fun runs with you.
1: Yes. Yeah.
0: So, and I know that, you know, there's the sleep and heat piece, you know, could be a seizure trigger and can carry a risk. And so, you know, watching him experience movement and joy in that particular way is this through line for you in the running world. Talk to me about that.
1: Yeah, it's, I mean, even at, I don't think we touched on this before, but at middle school, he started his own club, and that was the first time he started a club, and it was a running club. And that meant that he, you know, we made a poster board and he recruited and he had like 30 kids sign up they would run during lunch. And he does naturally love to run. Like he is my son in that way, I think. But for so many years I looked like an insane person chasing him, trying to get him to stop running because any like exertion or heat buildup could be a trigger.
0: Right.
1: So he's joyfully running and I'm the killjoy behind him.
0: Right.
1: Being like, stop,
0: talk,
1: you know?
0: Yeah.
1: And then now, yes, he does also, he's very competitive. So he loves a race. So we just a few weeks ago did the fun run in our town. We did, it's a 2K race.
0: Okay.
1: In many ways, it felt longer than the marathons I did.
0: Yes. You
1: just in terms of...
0: Sure.
1: Like, I am nervous. I am wearing his emergency medication because you just never know.
0: Right.
1: And so when he looks flushed or he looks like, you know, like he's going through it, I'm like, is something going to happen?
0: Right. The natural vigilance you'll always
1: right,
0: have.
1: Right, yes, yeah, for sure. The only thing that did happen is we ran the wrong course. so I actually don't know. In the end, I don't know what distance we covered. We did not win. But to get him to finish the race, mm-hmm. I had to play Jelly Rolls Run It.
0: Oh, my Lord.
1: The last, half mile.
0: Yes.
1: To get him to cross. And then, very sweetly, it was my husband, Lou, and I, and at the right before the finish line, Lou naturally grabbed for both of our hands to finish holding hands.
0: Oh, my God.
1: Yeah.
0: That's perfect.
1: It's kind of the guy he is.
0: Yeah. Well, that's true.
1: He's just always reaching for hands.
0: That is very true. I'm going to put it out there. I've already put it out there before, but now with this story, maybe it will come through even more. Jelly Roll, I want him on the show at some point.
1: Oh,
0: because he's done all the running himself and the theme
1: song, right.
0: And now Lou,
1: yeah.
0: Come on. So I have to say, there's something very poetic about this child who was part of your fast running, kind of almost mm-hmm. in a way pushed you into that type of running, and then now getting to run beside you. Mm-hmm. It's very, full circle moment doesn't do it justice. To say that. So there's got to have been moments where you're like, I didn't necessarily imagine that we'd be here. Do you have those moments in that moment? When he grabs your hand and you're crossing that finish line with Vic, are you like, oh my God.
1: Absolutely.
0: Yeah.
1: I think daily, I can't believe it. I can't believe it. Mm. You know, our family chat is a lot of me saying, I can't believe it. that morning, even to run in I used to do that fun run by myself in my stressful years.
0: Sure.
1: And we would never wake Lou up early because sleep is king for someone with epilepsy.
0: Sure.
1: And you just don't risk it. So to have a morning where we wake him up abnormally early, he really hasn't eaten, we mm-hmm. go and he exerts himself, mm-hmm. In a race. And then by 8:30 that morning, we were in Starbucks and I was sending the kids pictures of this is
0: just
1: unbelievable.
0: Happened.
1: It
0: yeah.
1: is, it's a lot of, I'll always be in disbelief.
0: Mm.
1: I do think. Because I couldn't have guessed at this.
0: Right. No, it wasn't, it didn't feel safe to guess at that.
1: No.
0: Right? With that vigilance and the disbelief and the you want to hope, but God, you got to be cautious.
1: Yes, and not jinxy. And,
0: right.
1: And I was in it for survival.
0: Sure, of course.
1: I would just have been happy to know he is 16.
0: Right.
1: But to know the kind of 16-year-old he is and the kind of life he lives and the kind of person he is for a lot of people.
0: Mm.
1: That's
0: the happy life piece.
1: Yeah.
0: That's the happy life piece.
1: That's the happy life piece.
0: Your relationship with running sounds softer now.
1: Very.
0: Friendlier.
1: Much so. Yes.
0: Right?
1: Knees can only take so much to, right?
0: Yeah. That part.
1: Yeah.
0: What does running give you today that's different from what it gave you 10 years ago?
1: I think now it really has become sort of my offsites. It really is so necessary to my writing.
0: Right.
1: And so,
0: you've said I couldn't be a writer without the running.
1: The two are very linked for
0: sure.
1: me. And like I say, music is just so important to me. So, so that time with music and mm-hmm. the mind filtration, mm-hmm. It's just kinder and gentler. I'm not out there looking to release gaskets because
0: right.
1: I feel pretty centered and I feel pretty fortunate.
0: Yeah.
1: And so it can just be moving out in the world.
0: Right. It's you're not trying to find the safety back in when you first moved to San Francisco.
1: No.
0: It's not that release.
1: No.
0: It's a joyful connection.
1: Yes.
0: Speaking of joyful connections and running, you've gotten your daughters to run.
1: I have.
0: You may not have been quite as successful initially during the pandemic.
1: Yes.
0: Talk to me about running with Kat and Anna, in particular, this running soulmate idea. What have these runs together given you as mother and daughters?
1: Yeah. So notoriously during the pandemic, I was a frequent suggester that a run could help. We could do so little,
0: right?
1: So,
0: And you get to be outside and away from
1: it. And you get to be outside.
0: All of that good stuff.
1: And there, I didn't get a lot of takers. So I bided my time. And then they both of my girls, I mean, they're 5 years apart. They've both come to running kind of separately. Mm-hmm. We have been lucky to run together even a lot this spring. I guess I've run a kind of a funny amount with my younger daughter especially. I think, again, going back to what you talk about when you run and, you know, your guard down, I don't know. I've gone on some runs with my younger daughter where she ends up telling me things, not of giant consequence,
0: sure.
1: just like great little details,
0: right.
1: you know, that I'm like, oh, God, if I hadn't come on this run, I would have never got it, you know.
0: And you guys share a similar gait and pace, right?
1: We've got a good cadence. She's one of the first people that I can run with where I'm happy in the pace and I'm not thinking like, is she going to speed up or what are we going to do? You know,
0: we're just in it.
1: Well match. Yeah.
0: Yeah.
1: So it's been, and both of my older daughters signed up to do a half marathon right now. You know, she's already done one. Yeah, I would say my husband has not been running much, Gretchen.
0: You've been called out live on air, Vic.
1: We're taking calls.
0: Yeah. Oh, weird. The phone's not lighting up. No, I love that. I love the, you know, you're going back to the side-by-side, you know, with Kat and having just the little details spill out just that kind of natural way.
1: Yes.
0: Which is so lovely. And it is really, again, I keep saying this, running is a through line for you.
1: It must feel
0: so incredible to have it be coming through your children as well in this way.
1: Yes, I am. I wanted that.
0: Yep.
1: You
0: can't force it.
1: You can't
0: so
1: force
0: they
1: it.
0: Came to it on their own.
1: And
0: that's pretty
1: my thing
0: special.
1: When they will go for a run by themselves, my early on phrase, and this is expert parenting, is they'd be like, I'm going on a run. And I would say, nobody cares. Because I do really believe that you got to want to run for yourself.
0: That's true. That's very
1: right?
0: true.
1: Right. Like running is that there's not a lot of pay
0: self-motivated.
1: Back. And,
0: yep.
1: and the reward is your finish line.
0: Yep.
1: Right?
0: See?
1: For the day.
0: For the day.
1: Yes.
0: Right. You
1: got to
0: find another one.
1: Yes.
0: Your story speaks to anyone whose life didn't unfold the way they expected. What would you say to somebody who is sitting inside that kind of uncertainty right now?
1: I think it can be so hard to see out and through.
0: Mm-hmm.
1: But things change in untold ways.
0: Mm.
1: And I'm not saying that it's always for the best. Mm-hmm. It's just that we can't really guess at what is going to come.
0: Mm-hmm.
1: And did I use a lot of energy and flood my system with a lot of cortisol thinking about worst case scenarios?
0: Sure.
1: I absolutely did.
0: You're a mom.
1: Delivered us this best case scenario,
0: right.
1: you know,
0: living
1: this,
0: miracle.
1: Yeah, living miracle. And you know, a guy who just reminds you, like, you can't count on anything. You can't count on what he has. Like we said, it's not a static thing. It's always in flux. But Lou is sort of his own, you know, teacher in that way. It's like that, right. So.
0: Yeah.
1: You can't count on it, so,
0: so what do you do?
1: In this moment.
0: Right.
1: You know, enjoy this day.
0: Right.
1: Get a hot chocolate.
0: Right.
1: You will be so happy.
0: I love that. When readers finish Fault Line Boy, when they get it, when it comes out in November.
1: Yes.
0: What do you hope stays with them the longest?
1: I think that this wasn't a sad story.
0: Yeah.
1: You know, I think and I'll tell everyone it starts kind of hard and kind of sad.
0: Yep.
1: And that, you know, it's nonfiction and a memoir, but our experience with Lou sort of had a near fictional arc because We went so low, and then he, you know, in Rising, kind of taught us all how to live. Mm-hmm. So I hope there's some. I want satisfaction.

0: action, and I want just joy.
1: Yeah.
0: And I actually, you know, my publisher and publicist, you think a lot about what you want for your book in the world. And what I want is not just for it to be purchased, but to be read. You know?
1: I love that.
0: I think because I do think there's something universal in a story about navigating things as they come and realizing that, you know, a happy life can look a lot of different ways.
1: Absolutely. Happy life can look a lot of different ways. Yeah. I love that. And it's easy to fall into, I will say. Yes. It was really easy to fall into reading your absolutely beautiful words. Jen Murphy Parker's memoir, Faultline Boy, is available now for pre-order. Yes. And you can also follow her work at Jen Murphy Parker Writes. Jen, thank you.
0: Thank you, Gretchen.
1: For sharing your story and also for the honesty and the humanity around it that you brought to today in your book. Your book reminds us that even in lives shaped by that uncertainty, joy and connection still find their way in and drown out sometimes the difficulties, which is, it's beautiful. And especially when you're asking, how do you stay upright in a world that won't stop shaking? I think what this conversation reminds us is that sometimes we do it through community, sometimes through movement, sometimes through family, and sometimes simply by continuing to show up for one another every day. And thank you for showing up here in the studio today with me.
0: Honored to be here.
1: I'm very glad that you are. This was really an important conversation to me, and it's going to be a really important conversation to anybody listening to it. And to the book that they're going to all read in November. And thank you all to everybody listening to Finish Line Moments today. Again, I'm your host, Gretchen. And until next time, keep showing up for your own Finish Line Moments, wherever they may be. And I will be sending this show now over to Vibes at 5 at our fourth Tuesday night market. Thank you all for joining us today.

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